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1: Hello and welcome to Radio Prague International. My name is Romana Grajcerová and I will be your host for today's Sunday music show. The program is once again dedicated to the 100-year history of the Prague Radio Symphony Orchestra, while today we are going to look at its role as a source of inspiration. As early as the 1930s, Prague's Radio Symphony Orchestra became a pioneer of music written specifically for the microphone. Rudolf Kubín, then a member of the Radiožurnál Orchestra, took on the challenge of composing an opera intended exclusively for radio broadcast. His Summer Night, or Letní noc, aired on the 26th of September 1931 and became the first Czech radio opera. This path was later continued by composer Bohuslav Martinů, who wrote two one-act radio operas for broadcasting, The Voice of the Forest, or Hlas lesa, and Comedy on the Bridge, Veselohra na moste. Martinů himself remarked that radio could greatly enhance a short musical work, and his compositions proved that belief well-founded.

Radio broadcasting did not limit itself to experimental operatic forms. It also became an important patron of larger scale compositions. Among them was Martinus de Bouquet or Chitice, described as a radio cantata, which premiered in May 1938.

The 1940s and 1950s brought further world premieres, including operas by Karel Hába, a violinist in the radio orchestra who later became an editor of educational broadcasts. His works Old Story, Stará historie, and the children's opera Little Smolíček, O Smolíčkovi, were written directly for radio and demonstrate the breadth of support that broadcasting institutions provided to Czech composers.

Over time, Prague's Radio Symphony Orchestra became one of the most important platforms for the presentation of new orchestral music. It gave world premieres of numerous significant works, including Miloslav Kabelač's First and Fourth Symphonies, Otakar Jeremiáš's Cantata of My Homeland, Isha Krejci's 20 Variations for Orchestra. Nevertheless, the tradition of commissioning new works continues today. Prague's Radio Symphony Orchestra regularly collaborates with contemporary composers, expanding the Czech repertoire with new musical worlds. Alongside world premieres by Czech composers, the orchestra has also introduced Czech audiences to many major works of international music. Among the pieces first performed in the Czech Republic by the orchestra are the suite from Aram Khachaturian's ballet Gayan, Dmitri Shostakovich's Piano Concerto No. 2, and his Third and Eighth Symphonies, Béla Bartók's Violin Concerto No. 1, Arthur Honegger's Joan of Arc at the Stake, Igor Stravinsky's Oedipus Rex, or Sergei Prokofiev's Fourth Symphony and Fourth Piano Concerto. In recent years, the orchestra has also presented Czech premieres of works by Miroslav Strnka and Ondřej Adámek, demonstrating its continued commitment to bringing international musical developments to Czech audiences. And now, here is the piece by Slovak composer Jan Ciker.

Orchestra's New Horizons projects have generated a unique series of world premieres that systematically connect classical music with jazz and other genres. These projects have produced works by Karel Růžička, Tomáš Sikora, Štěpánka Balcerová, or Jiří and Shaza Levíček. Together, these projects demonstrate that Prague's Radio Symphony Orchestra is not only a guardian of tradition, but also a laboratory for new musical worlds, one in which classical music naturally meets contemporary artistic currents. And with that piece of information, we have reached the end of today's show. My name is Romana Grajcerová. Thank you for being with us today. And until next time, goodbye or naslyšenou.

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1: Hello and welcome to Radio Prague International. My name is Romana Grajcerová and I will be your host for today's Sunday music show. The program is once again dedicated to the 100-year history of the Prague Radio Symphony Orchestra, while today we are going to look at its role as a source of inspiration. As early as the 1930s, Prague's Radio Symphony Orchestra became a pioneer of music written specifically for the microphone. Rudolf Kubín, then a member of the Radiožurnál Orchestra, took on the challenge of composing an opera intended exclusively for radio broadcast. His Summer Night, or Letní noc, aired on the 26th of September 1931 and became the first Czech radio opera. This path was later continued by composer Bohuslav Martinů, who wrote two one-act radio operas for broadcasting, The Voice of the Forest, or Hlas lesa, and Comedy on the Bridge, Veselohra na moste. Martinů himself remarked that radio could greatly enhance a short musical work, and his compositions proved that belief well-founded.

Radio broadcasting did not limit itself to experimental operatic forms. It also became an important patron of larger scale compositions. Among them was Martinus de Bouquet or Chitice, described as a radio cantata, which premiered in May 1938.

The 1940s and 1950s brought further world premieres, including operas by Karel Hába, a violinist in the radio orchestra who later became an editor of educational broadcasts. His works Old Story, Stará historie, and the children's opera Little Smolíček, O Smolíčkovi, were written directly for radio and demonstrate the breadth of support that broadcasting institutions provided to Czech composers.

Overtime, Prague's Radio Symphony Orchestra became one of the most important platforms for the presentation of new orchestral music. It gave world premieres of numerous significant works, including Miloslav Kabelač's First and Fourth Symphonies, Otakar Jeremiáš's Cantata of My Homeland, Isha Krejci's 20 Variations for Orchestra. Nevertheless, the tradition of commissioning new works continues today. Prague's Radio Symphony Orchestra regularly collaborates with contemporary composers, expanding the Czech repertoire with new musical worlds. Alongside world premieres by Czech composers, the orchestra has also introduced Czech audiences to many major works of international music. Among the pieces first performed in the Czech Republic by the orchestra are the suite from Aram Khachaturian's ballet Gayen, Dmitri Shostakovich's Piano Concerto No. 2, and his Third and Eighth Symphonies, Béla Bartók's Violin Concerto No. 1, Arthur Honegger's Joan of Arc at the Stake, Igor Stravinsky's Oedipus Rex, or Sergei Prokofiev's Fourth Symphony and Fourth Piano Concerto. In recent years, the orchestra has also presented Czech premieres of works by Miroslav Strnka and Ondřej Adámek, demonstrating its continued commitment to bringing international musical developments to Czech audiences. And now, here is the piece by Slovak composer Jan Cikera.

Orchestra's New Horizons projects have generated a unique series of world premieres that systematically connect classical music with jazz and other genres. These projects have produced works by Karel Růžička, Tomáš Sikora, Štěpánka Balcerová, or Jiří and Shaza Levíček. Together, these projects demonstrate that Prague's Radio Symphony Orchestra is not only a guardian of tradition, but also a laboratory for new musical worlds, one in which classical music naturally meets contemporary artistic currents. And with that piece of information, we have reached the end of today's show. My name is Romana Grajcerová. Thank you for being with us today. And until next time, goodbye or naslyšenou.

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1: Hello and welcome to Radio Prague International. My name is Romana Grajcerová and I will be your host for today's Sunday music show. The program is once again dedicated to the 100-year history of the Prague Radio Symphony Orchestra, while today we are going to look at its role as a source of inspiration. As early as the 1930s, Prague's Radio Symphony Orchestra became a pioneer of music written specifically for the microphone. Rudolf Kubín, then a member of the Radiožurnál Orchestra, took on the challenge of composing an opera intended exclusively for radio broadcast. His Summer Night, or Letní noc, aired on the 26th of September 1931 and became the first Czech radio opera. This path was later continued by composer Bohuslav Martinů, who wrote two one-act radio operas for broadcasting, The Voice of the Forest, or Hlas lesa, and Comedy on the Bridge, Veselohra na moste. Martinů himself remarked that radio could greatly enhance a short musical work, and his compositions proved that belief well-founded.

Radio broadcasting did not limit itself to experimental operatic forms. It also became an important patron of larger scale compositions. Among them was Martinus de Bouquet or Chitice, described as a radio cantata, which premiered in May 1938.

The 1940s and 1950s brought further world premieres, including operas by Karel Hába, a violinist and the radio orchestra who later became an editor of educational broadcasts. His works Old Story, Stará historie, and the children's opera Little Smolíček, O Smolíčkovi, were written directly for radio and demonstrate the breadth of support that broadcasting institutions provided to Czech composers.

Over time, Prague's Radio Symphony Orchestra became one of the most important platforms for the presentation of new orchestral music. It gave world premieres of numerous significant works, including Miloslav Kabelač's First and Fourth Symphonies, Otakar Jeremiáš's Cantata of My Homeland, Ishak Reichi's 20 Variations for Orchestra. Nevertheless, the tradition of commissioning new works continues today. Prague's Radio Symphony Orchestra regularly collaborates with contemporary composers, expanding the Czech repertoire with new musical worlds. Alongside world premieres by Czech composers, the orchestra has also introduced Czech audiences to many major works of international music. Among the pieces first performed in the Czech Republic by the orchestra are the suite from Aram Khachaturian's ballet Gayan, Dmitri Shostakovich's Piano Concerto No. 2, and his Third and Eighth Symphonies, Béla Bartók's Violin Concerto No. 1, Arthur Honegger's Joan of Arc at the Stake, Igor Stravinsky's Oedipus Rex, or Sergei Prokofiev's Fourth Symphony and Fourth Piano Concerto. In recent years, the orchestra has also presented Czech premieres of works by Miroslav Strnka and Ondřej Adámek, demonstrating its continued commitment to bringing international musical developments to Czech audiences. And now, here is the piece by Slovak composer Jan Cikera.

Orchestra's New Horizons projects have generated a unique series of world premieres that systematically connect classical music with jazz and other genres. These projects have produced works by Karel Růžička, Tomáš Sikora, Štěpánka Balcerová, or Jiří and Shaza Levíček. Together, these projects demonstrate that Prague's Radio Symphony Orchestra is not only a guardian of tradition, but also a laboratory for new musical worlds, one in which classical music naturally meets contemporary artistic currents. And with that piece of information, we have reached the end of today's show. My name is Romana Grajcerová. Thank you for being with us today. And until next time, goodbye or naslyšenou.

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1: Hello and welcome to Radio Prague International. My name is Romana Grajcerová and I will be your host for today's Sunday music show. The program is once again dedicated to the 100-year history of the Prague Radio Symphony Orchestra, while today we are going to look at its role as a source of inspiration. As early as the 1930s, Prague's Radio Symphony Orchestra became a pioneer of music written specifically for the microphone. Rudolf Kubín, then a member of the Radiožurnál Orchestra, took on the challenge of composing an opera intended exclusively for radio broadcast. His Summer Night, or Letní noc, aired on the 26th of September 1931 and became the first Czech radio opera. This path was later continued by composer Bohuslav Martinů, who wrote two one-act radio operas for broadcasting, The Voice of the Forest, or Hlas lesa, and Comedy on the Bridge, Veselohra na moste. Martinů himself remarked that radio could greatly enhance a short musical work, and his compositions proved that belief well-founded.

Radio broadcasting did not limit itself to experimental operatic forms. It also became an important patron of larger scale compositions. Among them was Martinus de Bouquet or Chitice, described as a radio cantata, which premiered in May 1938.

The 1940s and 1950s brought further world premieres, including operas by Karel Hába, a violinist, and the radio orchestra, who later became an editor of educational broadcasts. His works Old Story, Stará historie, and the children's opera Little Smolíček, O Smolíčkovi, were written directly for radio and demonstrate the breadth of support that broadcasting institutions provided to Czech composers.

Over time, Prague's Radio Symphony Orchestra became one of the most important platforms for the presentation of new orchestral music. It gave world premieres of numerous significant works, including Miloslav Kabelač's First and Fourth Symphonies, Otakar Jeremiáš's Cantata of My Homeland, Ishak Reichi's 20 Variations for Orchestra. Nevertheless, the tradition of commissioning new works continues today. Prague's Radio Symphony Orchestra regularly collaborates with contemporary composers, expanding the Czech repertoire with new musical worlds. Alongside world premieres by Czech composers, the orchestra has also introduced Czech audiences to many major works of international music. Among the pieces first performed in the Czech Republic by the orchestra are the suite from Aram Khachaturian's ballet Gayan, Dmitri Shostakovich's Piano Concerto No. 2, and his 3rd and 8th symphonies, Béla Bartók's Violin Concerto No. 1, Arthur Honegger's Joan of Arc at the Stake, Igor Stravinsky's Oedipus Rex, or Sergei Prokofiev's 4th Symphony and 4th Piano Concerto. In recent years, the orchestra has also presented Czech premieres of works by Miroslav Strnka and Ondřej Adámek, demonstrating its continued commitment to bringing international musical developments to Czech audiences. And now, here is the piece by Slovak composer Jan Cikera.

Orchestra's New Horizons projects have generated a unique series of world premieres that systematically connect classical music with jazz and other genres. These projects have produced works by Karel Růžička, Tomáš Sikora, Štěpánka Balcerová, or Jiří and Shaza Levíček. Together, these projects demonstrate that Prague's Radio Symphony Orchestra is not only a guardian of tradition, but also a laboratory for new musical worlds, one in which classical music naturally meets contemporary artistic currents. And with that piece of information, we have reached the end of today's show. My name is Romana Grajcerová. Thank you for being with us today. And until next time, goodbye or naslyšenou.

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1: Hello and welcome to Radio Prague International. My name is Romana Grecerová and I will be your host for today's Sunday music show. The program is once again dedicated to the 100-year history of the Prague Radio Symphony Orchestra, while today we are going to look at its role as a source of inspiration. As early as the 1930s, Prague's Radio Symphony Orchestra became a pioneer of music written specifically for the microphone. Rudolf Kubín, then a member of the Radiožurnál Orchestra, took on the challenge of composing an opera intended exclusively for radio broadcast. His Summer Night, or Letní noc, aired on the 26th of September 1931 and became the first Czech radio opera. This path was later continued by composer Bohuslav Martinů, who wrote two one-act radio operas for broadcasting, The Voice of the Forest, or Hlas lesa, and Comedy on the Bridge, Veselohra na moste. Martinů himself remarked that radio could greatly enhance a short musical work, and his compositions proved that belief well-founded.

Radio broadcasting did not limit itself to experimental operatic forms. It also became an important patron of larger scale compositions. Among them was Martinus de Bouquet or Chitice, described as a radio cantata, which premiered in May 1938.

The 1940s and 1950s brought further world premieres, including operas by Karel Hába, a violinist in the radio orchestra who later became an editor of educational broadcasts. His works Old Story, Stará historie, and the children's opera Little Smolíček, O Smolíčkovi, were written directly for radio and demonstrate the breadth of support that broadcasting institutions provided to Czech composers.

Over time, Prague's Radio Symphony Orchestra became one of the most important platforms for the presentation of new orchestral music. It gave world premieres of numerous significant works, including Miloslav Kabelač's First and Fourth Symphonies, Otakar Jeremiáš's Cantata of My Homeland, Isha Krejci's 20 Variations for Orchestra. Nevertheless, the tradition of commissioning new works continues today. Prague's Radio Symphony Orchestra regularly collaborates with contemporary composers, expanding the Czech repertoire with new musical worlds. Alongside world premieres by Czech composers, the orchestra has also introduced Czech audiences to many major works of international music. Among the pieces first performed in the Czech Republic by the orchestra are the suite from Aram Khachaturian's ballet Gayan, Dmitri Shostakovich's Piano Concerto No. 2, and his Third and Eighth Symphonies, Béla Bartók's Violin Concerto No. 1, Arthur Honegger's Joan of Arc at the Stake, Igor Stravinsky's Oedipus Rex, or Sergei Prokofiev's Fourth Symphony and Fourth Piano Concerto. In recent years, the orchestra has also presented Czech premieres of works by Miroslav Strnka and Ondřej Adámek, demonstrating its continued commitment to bringing international musical developments to Czech audiences. And now, here is the piece by Slovak composer Jan Ciker.

Orchestra's New Horizons projects have generated a unique series of world premieres that systematically connect classical music with jazz and other genres. These projects have produced works by Karel Růžička, Tomáš Sikora, Štěpánka Balcerová, or Jiří and Shaza Levíček. Together, these projects demonstrate that Prague's Radio Symphony Orchestra is not only a guardian of tradition, but also a laboratory for new musical worlds, one in which classical music naturally meets contemporary artistic currents. And with that piece of information, we have reached the end of today's show. My name is Romana Grajcerová. Thank you for being with us today. And until next time, goodbye or naslyšenou.

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1: Hello and welcome to Radio Prague International. My name is Romana Grajcerová and I will be your host for today's Sunday music show. The program is once again dedicated to the 100-year history of the Prague Radio Symphony Orchestra, while today we are going to look at its role as a source of inspiration. As early as the 1930s, Prague's Radio Symphony Orchestra became a pioneer of music written specifically for the microphone. Rudolf Kubín, then a member of the Radiožurnál Orchestra, took on the challenge of composing an opera intended exclusively for radio broadcast. His Summer Night, or Letní noc, aired on the 26th of September 1931 and became the first Czech radio opera. This path was later continued by composer Bohuslav Martinů, who wrote two one-act radio operas for broadcasting, The Voice of the Forest, or Hlas lesa, and Comedy on the Bridge, Veselohra na moste. Martinů himself remarked that radio could greatly enhance a short musical work, and his compositions proved that belief well-founded.

radio broadcasting did not limit itself to experimental operatic forms. It also became an important patron of larger scale compositions. Among them was Martinus de Bouquet or Kitice, described as a radio cantata, which premiered in May 1938.

The 1940s and 1950s brought further world premieres, including operas by Karel Hába, a violinist and a radio orchestra who later became an editor of educational broadcasts. His works Old Story, Stará historie, and the children's opera Little Smolíček, O Smolíčkovi, were written directly for radio and demonstrate the breadth of support that broadcasting institutions provided to Czech composers.

Overtime, Prague's Radio Symphony Orchestra became one of the most important platforms for the presentation of new orchestral music. It gave world premieres of numerous significant works, including Miloslav Kabeláč's First and Fourth Symphonies, Otakar Jeremiáš's Cantata of My Homeland, Isha Krejci's 20 Variations for Orchestra. Nevertheless, the tradition of commissioning new works continues today. Prague's Radio Symphony Orchestra regularly collaborates with contemporary composers, expanding the Czech repertoire with new musical worlds. Alongside world premieres by Czech composers, the orchestra has also introduced Czech audiences to many major works of international music. Among the pieces first performed in the Czech Republic by the orchestra are the suite from Aram Khachaturian's ballet Gayen, Dmitri Shostakovich's Piano Concerto No. 2, and his Third and Eighth Symphonies, Béla Bartók's Violin Concerto No. 1, Arthur Honegger's Joan of Arc at the Stake, Igor Stravinsky's Oedipus Rex, or Sergei Prokofiev's Fourth Symphony and Fourth Piano Concerto. In recent years, the orchestra has also presented Czech premieres of works by Miroslav Srnka and Ondřej Adámek, demonstrating its continued commitment to bringing international musical developments to Czech audiences. And now, here is the piece by Slovak composer Jan Cikera.

Orchestra's New Horizons projects have generated a unique series of world premieres that systematically connect classical music with jazz and other genres. These projects have produced works by Karel Růžička, Tomáš Sikora, Štěpánka Balcerová, or Jiří and Shaza Levíček. Together, these projects demonstrate that Prague's Radio Symphony Orchestra is not only a guardian of tradition, but also a laboratory for new musical worlds, one in which classical music naturally meets contemporary artistic currents. And with that piece of information, we have reached the end of today's show. My name is Romana Grajcerová. Thank you for being with us today. And until next time, goodbye or naslyšenou.

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1: Hi there, this is Radio Prague International and my name is Ian Willoughby. On Monday, June 22nd, employees of Czech Radio, including the staff of Radio Prague International, are taking part in a one-day strike. The action is aimed at defending the independence and financial stability of the Czech Republic's public media, which participants say are under threat from proposed amendments to the legislation governing Czech radio and Czech television. For that reason, instead of our usual programming, we're today bringing you a repeat of a previous broadcast. Thank you very much indeed for your understanding.
2: What was it like for women in Czechoslovakia to live and create under the totalitarian rule? How did they resist? And how did their art reflect their struggle for freedom? Some of the answers can be found in Women's Artistic Descent, Repelling Totalitarianism in Pre-1989 Czechoslovakia, written by Brenda Flanagan, Professor of Creative Writing and Caribbean and African American Literature at Davidson College, and Hanna Vajserová, who teaches Czech and Central European Studies at the University of Nebraska. With the anniversary of November 17th, it felt like the perfect time to talk about their book and, of course, about the women who stood up to totalitarianism through art.

0: So, Brenda, let me start with you, if I may. I know you first visited the Czech Republic back in the late 1990s. What brought you here in the first place? And how did your interest in Caribbean and African American literature lead you to connect with Czech women dissidents?
1: Well, first, let me say thank you so very much, Ruth, for doing this, and really appreciate Radio Prague and your interest in talking to us. To respond to your question, I am, first of all, a writer. And because I'm always cognizant of how women writers are treated throughout the world, wherever I go, I try to find the names of women writers, and I try to find their books because I want to read their books and I want to be able to introduce my students to their works as well. So I first came to the Czech Republic through a program that was run by an organization that brings faculty from around the country to various places, and with a number of faculty from other parts of the United States, we went to Prague. The interesting thing about it is that my flight was delayed, so everybody got there before I did. And I got there late, but then, as luck would have it, I was sort of the only person from a southern university, a southern college, and I happened to be the only writer. So one of the things I usually do, Ruth, whenever I go to a new country, I just run away from the group, especially when I'm traveling with a group. I run away from the group and I go off and, you know, wander around the cities and all of that on my own. And so in Prague, I left the group and just went from bookstore to bookstore. By the way, I didn't know any Czech, but I didn't let that deter me. So I went from bookstore to bookstore asking about Czech women writers. And I especially wanted to read women writers who had been published within the last 30, 40 years. And the bookstore salespeople kept telling me, oh, there's nobody there. And they, you know, they would mention all the famous men's names. And I said, I know these people. I know Kafka, Kundera, and I want women writers. And finally, in Old Town, in a little bookstore that I don't think exists anymore, this guy said, ah, I have a book for you. It's called Baradla Cave. And fortunately, it's translated into English by an American. But he said, and he looked at me kind of strangely, he said, it's surrealist. And I said, I want to read the book. I want to see it. And so that was my first introduction to Eva Schrankmajerova's work, which drove me crazy reading because I couldn't understand a lot of it. I mean, I could understand the English words, but I couldn't understand the story. And what that meant, when I started doing some investigation of Eva, and I realized I would have to know a lot more about Eva Schrankmajerova. I would have to know a whole lot more about Czech history, and I would have to know a great deal about the topography, the geography of the country. And so all of that then led me to an understanding of Eva's novel, Baradla Cave.
0: And you eventually became close friends with her. You even became the honorary member of the Prague Surrealist Group.
1: Yes, I absolutely did. I dared myself 2 years later to go back to the Czech Republic to present what I had understood about this book and about this writer to a conference, SVU, in Pilsen. But before I went to Pilsen, I started roaming about Prague, trying to find Eva Schrankmajerova. I was determined to find this woman who had driven me crazy with her work, you know. Nobody'd ever done that. And so I finally ended up in the British Council. Their office then used to be in Národní třída. And Daniela, the receptionist there, she asked me what I was doing in Prague. I told her, I said, I'm trying to find this writer. And she said, oh, I know her. And she got on the phone and called Eva. Oh my God, it was one of the most important days of my life. Eva agreed to meet me the Thursday at Cafe Montmartre, where she and Yann and her surrealist group would often meet. And that was my first meeting with Eva Schrankmajerover. And that was the beginning of a relationship that, Eva died, but I still have a very strong relationship with Jan and several of the other members of the Czech Surrealist group.
0: Hannah, you have written a lot about women's descent and gender under totalitarian regimes. How did you and Brenda first cross paths, and what led you to work together on this project, on this book?
2: All right. To make a long story short, I discovered Brenda through her own writing as I was invited to American Cultural Center. And I just before read some of Brenda's short stories and novel. And then when I got to know her, I really became, enchanted with her. And we just sort of started conversation, and Brenda told me about her quest for women writers in various places. And somehow, I also learned about her interviews with a lot of other Czech women just to find out what women are like. And we just started from there, having our conversations. And eventually it took some time. Then we, settled on our two main protagonists in a book, even so. The book is about other women who are, these creative writers or creative artists, crafted space of freedom for themselves, in those hard times.
0: So those two main protagonists that you mention is Eva Schwankmajerova, obviously. The other is Eda Krysaová, journalist, fiction writer, essayist, and also activist who served in President Václav Havel's first cabinet. So why did you choose these two in particular?
2: Just, to give an introduction, because we were reading a lot and we were exploring a lot. Yeah. So just we realized there is a really a whole world out there with women who are actually very creative, and not only as writers, because they were also curators, photographers, poets, they were also organizers. They created a lot of stuff in the civic sector. So, they were wearing very many hats. However, our main interest was the writing. And obviously, Brenda was struck by the writing of Eva Schwankmajerova. And in my case, I was struck by the writing of Eda Krysová. And I also felt that even so, we are writing about other women, we just didn't want to go down the memory lane and focus on testimonial literature. We wanted to focus on women who were creative writers, who were their own women. And there was also, sort of certain worldliness about them, right? Just the way their mind operated, the way they write about the world. It was just something what was much, much bigger than the usual scope of writing. It was not really realistic. It was very imaginative. Even so, we also realized that their lives very much intertwined with their writing. And that's also the important part of the story. But we were not, focused either only on their lives or only on the writing. We were also trying sort of to curate and write about how their particular experience really intersect with their writing. Maybe Brenda? Yeah.
1: Well, I'd like to add to that. It was fascinating to look at the lives of these two women who spent most of their time in Prague, who lived not that far from each other. They knew of each other, but didn't know each other. They were living in the same sort of, space, political space, but they were writing very differently. And that fascinated us too, that here are these two women, almost the same age, living in a similar economic as well as political and social landscape, and writing and thinking and behaving differently. So the commonality and the differences are the things that really drew us to settle on these two women. And I was going to write a book about Eva anyway, no matter what. But it was wonderful to be able to join with Hannah and put this whole thing together.
0: And despite this difference, did they explore some common themes, some common topics?
1: Well, Surrealism is so different from everything else, because one of the things we have to remember is that Vashank Mayarova was known and is still mainly known as a painter and artist, which is also a major poet and, a fiction writer. But her concern for women, her concern for the lives of women, her concern for the ways in which women are treated under totalitarianism, both of their concerns for the environment, very, very strong. And that comes through in their writings. Hannah?
2: Yeah, I agree. Also, because they were so connected to Prague and the sort of the traditions of the avant-garde, I think it was also some sort of like added value, perhaps. And also, there's a lot of humor and lots of sharp observations on like the lives around them. And I think both of them also really treated creativity as an escape to freedom. And we have heard from Jan Švankmajer how Eva Švankmajerová would just sort of really throw everything over the head and just was creating. And if the children were around, she was happy. She wouldn't send them to school. And instead, she was trying to show them what freedom is like. And I know the same is true for Eda Krysová, that when things became really tough in Prague, she was very happy sort of to escape to Želiv, where she volunteered in mental institution, but also the children and the family were always part of the story. She would teach them about the plants, they would go for walks. There was also women's solidarity with other women. However, through the creativity, they were really able to escape. Like Eda Krysová mentioned to us that the writing was like this sort of island of freedom where nobody can really get to her. And I think the same is true for Eva Švankmajerová. So that's definitely the common denominator.
0: In the beginning of the book, you quote Eda Krysová saying that she was forced into dissent, that it wasn't something that she chose. Can you tell us more about this quiet dissent and what it looked like for women living under totalitarian rule?
2: So Eda Krysová was saying, well, I didn't want to be a dissident, but because she was sort of blacklisted from being this sort of award-winning journalist working for Mladý svět at first and then for Listy, and her last article was on Jon Zajíc, and that was it, and then also Listy was closed down. So she just realized that because she couldn't get any job, that she was made to be dissident, right? That it wasn't really her choice. But we were also sort of looking at the ways the dissidency is understood, because usually it's understood in connection with men, that they are these sort of like bohemian mavericks who lead bohemian lives, and they have all these beautiful, lofty thoughts on freedom. However, women had to be a little bit like down to earth, and they also created very different meanings of dissidents. And there are quite a few women who were also thinking about it, and they just said, well, we were sort of pushed aside. And we were made renegades, as Kantúrková, I think, wrote. But we, on the other hand, we were the opposition, and we were just sort of creating spaces. And then there are lots of different examples of women actively, living in dissent, either creating those open households like Dana Němcová. But there was also people who were like, well, we should not be this sort of parallel polis. We shouldn't be the second culture. We need to have some sort of like interaction with the culture if we want to make different. And I think that's where women also, show up, because they would have to support each other, but they also had a lot of interaction with the other worlds. And there was also lots of women's solidarity, which became part of this. So that's definitely, interesting label to think about. And lots of women were not happy with the label. They wouldn't even sort of apply it to themselves. They felt that this is not like inclusive enough. And then there is also the very interesting tension in between, like, the human rights goal, which was very common, but is the human rights inclusive enough to think also about what women want, sort of like, male design concept in certain way?
0: As you have already mentioned, women's artistic dissent for a long time didn't get the attention it deserved. Do you think it might be because they chose these perhaps more subtle forms of dissent, that might be the reason that their voices weren't as widely heard as those of male dissidents?
1: May I answer that?
0: Of course.
1: Hannah, These women, as women all over the world, yesterday, today, and God help us, I hope not in the future, women writers have always been placed in a secondary position to male writers. But one of the reasons I wanted to find out about writers in countries, especially that had been associated with the Soviet Union, I thought that those women were equal to men in everything, because that was the kind of news, I'm not going to say propaganda, but that was the kind of talk that we'd heard. You know, we'd always read about how equal women in these countries were to men. And I thought, okay, if we have male writers in these countries, then we're equally going to have female writers. And it turned out not to be the case. And I don't think it's the women's fault. I think it's in spite of a lot of talk about equality, in spite of a lot of talk about diversity and embracing the voices of women and knowing that women's voices are just as legitimate in any society as men, we still live in countries, and I'm speaking now of my own country here, where, you know, when reality hits us, that happens not to be true. Women's voices are still considered of lesser value than men.
0: Hannah, do you want to add anything to that?
2: There's also like a thing when we sort of, look back. For example, there was this famous underground literary companion put together to show like all these different banned writers. And then we have a picture of Eda Krysova with all these little photographs on one page. She's the only woman on that page, right? Eva Shvankmajerova in her surrealist group, even so there was, one more woman. On the other hand, women were on a lesser side. In 1983, Princeton published the first book of Czech dissident writing, Writing on the Wall. And there were only two women in there. Everybody else was men. So those were the days. Also, only within like the maybe recent 20 years, we are getting more women published. But a lot of it, as I said, is also testimonial literature. So, yeah, we feel there is certain asymmetry, which is, something what needs to be addressed. But we are also discovering there is a lot of great writing. We in the book also mentioned quite a few other writers. Nadia Plíšková, who was a wife of Karel Nepraš, her work came out recently. Then Zdena Tominová, for example, is quite extraordinary writer. She was also a surrealist poet, and she went into exile. So her surrealist poetry finally came out. But the two novels which she wrote in England, I don't think they came out in Czech yet. And then she also did some plays. However, she is known for other activities, not as much as being a writer. So there is asymmetry. So this is just to follow up on, I think, very like generous explanation of Brenda.
1: You know, one of the things I want to add to this is that one of Eva's major irritations in her life was that men were treated differently from the way in which she was treated. And she wished she had born male, not in terms of, you know, biology so much, but in terms of the gifts that men were given, the privileges that men had that were not allowed, even in her society that claimed equality for women, that were not allowed to her. And as Hannah pointed out, there were also some women who were not happy to see somebody like Eva Shvankmajerova doing the kinds of writings and paintings and all of that that she would do. I think a lot of it has to do with the way in which people are socialized. You know, growing up, you're not taught that you're equal to men. And so you grow up, many women believing they're not. I happen to have grown up with seven brothers, and I knew I was damn well equal to all of them. And I think that's one of the things I admired so very much about Eva, because she and I came from different countries, different landscapes, different. I grew up under British imperialism in Trinidad, But I saw so much of myself in her. We're a different race, we're different, all of this, but I saw so much of myself in her that I actually fell in love with this woman. I don't mean, love romantic, but love in terms of here's a woman in another country who, God, thought like me.
0: I wanted to ask you about the availability of the writings of Eva Švankmajerová and Eda Krysová, but also the other women that you mentioned. How widely have their works been translated into English?
1: Well, Eva Švankmajerová's Barad Lakej, just another issue has come out. Twisted Spoon Press, after our book came out in December 23, reissued an upgraded translation of her work, and some of her poems have been published in English. Hannah, you want to talk about Edda's work?
2: Yeah, so most of these works by women, they were either published in different venues, either anthologies or different literary magazines like Partisan Review or other sort of academic journals. But mostly her work, like the longer works, they were available in German and in Dutch, right? So definitely the translation is an issue, right? But here and there, these works were available. There definitely should be done more translation work to make especially her a recent work more available. But she also wrote a biography of Václav Havel, which was also available in English. However, with her creative writing, which is, even I would say, it's maturing. There's a lot of sort of humanitarian topics, the sort of planetary connections, the sort of that open, generous approach to womanhood, caring for others, and all sorts of thoughts about soul, body, and connections of women. I think there's something very, very universal. So I hope that some more of her work, will be available and it will be translated because I think it is something what is really extraordinary in these times and it really speaks to very universal sort of worldly womanhood that it's not something what is only sort of local and down the memory lane.
0: Eva Švankmajerová sadly died in 2005, but Eda Krysová is still very active today, along with other women dissidents. I know that one of the things they are doing now is helping Ukrainian refugees. Would you say this comes from the same sense of responsibility they had years ago, through the same sense of social engagement, perhaps?
2: Yes, I would say so, because that was the mode of their life, caring for others. And they also believe that if you sort of take care of others, you are also doing something for yourself. So these days, group of these wonderful creative women, they have started a group called Grandmothers Without Borders. And since the beginning of the war on Ukraine, they have started a project called Cafe Zhinka. And first, it was just to create a hub where the women would have safety and dignity. However, now it has grown into this, sustainable project. And they are just helping these Ukrainian women and other women from who came earlier from previous Russian invasions and war, like women from Chechnya and from other places. So it is very, very empowering, I would say. And the heart of it, goes back because they are very independent. They just sort of reach out to others who sort of respect the same values. It's very sort of down to earth, but very, very impactful. And it creates a beautiful support network for all sorts of, displaced Ukrainians who live in Prague. But they also, organize collections, they write letters, they just got out one dissident radio moderator who was imprisoned in Prague, Kurmaševa, by writing to the US, to Antony Blinken, who helped out. But also, they said, we didn't use Russian for 40 years, but we wrote the letters even to Russia. So what I'm trying to say, it's a vast array of activities. It's not only, humanitarian help, but at the core of it, I think it's their life philosophy, but they also really create this sort of open space where people can breathe and respect each other. And it's also about creativity, but human dignity.
1: Well, I like to think that Eva is not dead because her spirit lives in me. It lives in her children. It lives through Jan, it lives through the Czech Surrealist group, it lives through her paintings, her writings, which, and I will do everything I can to promote that and to show not only the rest of the world, maybe the rest of the universe, the wonder and beauty that Eva and Edda brought into this world. And that's why Hannah and I wrote this book. That's why we wrote this book.
0: Hannah, is there anything else you would like to say?
2: Well, no, I think this is just beautiful. Yeah, I think that's what we wanted to do, like sort of to encourage, you know, other women, sort of recognize female legacies, which are, you know, much vaster, which really sort of, you know, go beyond this sort of, you know, simplistic understanding of either women writing or women lives under totalitarianism. And we were just sort of fascinated by the ways that creativity sort of, you know, gives meanings, provides meanings to so very many women's lives. And there is something very contagious and encouraging. And it's a huge inspiration for today's grassroots movements in very many ways.
3: 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I'm Ian Willoughby, wishing you all the very best for now.

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1: Hi there, this is Radio Prague International and my name is Ian Willoughby. On Monday, June 22nd, employees of Czech Radio, including the staff of Radio Prague International, are taking part in a one-day strike. The action is aimed at defending the independence and financial stability of the Czech Republic's public media, which participants say are under threat from proposed amendments to the legislation governing Czech radio and Czech television. For that reason, instead of our usual programming, we're today bringing you a repeat of a previous broadcast. Thank you very much indeed for your understanding.
2: What was it like for women in Czechoslovakia to live and create under the totalitarian rule? How did they resist? And how did their art reflect their struggle for freedom? Some of the answers can be found in Women's Artistic Dissent, Repelling Totalitarianism in Pre-1989 Czechoslovakia, written by Brenda Flanagan, Professor of Creative Writing and Caribbean and African American Literature at Davidson College, and Hanna Weiserová, who teaches Czech and Central European Studies at the University of Nebraska. With the anniversary of November 17th, it felt like the perfect time to talk about their book and, of course, about the women who stood up to totalitarianism through art.

0: So, Brenda, let me start with you, if I may. I know you first visited the Czech Republic back in the late 1990s. What brought you here in the first place? And how did your interest in Caribbean and African American literature lead you to connect with Czech women dissidents?
1: Well, first, let me say thank you so very much, Ruth, for doing this, and really appreciate Radio Prague and your interest in talking to us. To respond to your question, I am, first of all, a writer. And because I'm always cognizant of how women writers are treated throughout the world, wherever I go, I try to find the names of women writers, and I try to find their books because I want to read their books and I want to be able to introduce my students to their works as well. So I first came to the Czech Republic through a program that was run by an organization that brings faculty from around the country to various places, and with a number of faculty from other parts of the United States, we went to Prague. The interesting thing about it is that my flight was delayed, so everybody got there before I did. And I got there late, but then, as luck would have it, I was sort of the only person from a southern university, a southern college, and I happened to be the only writer. So one of the things I usually do, Ruth, whenever I go to a new country, I just run away from the group, especially when I'm traveling with a group. I run away from the group and I go off and, you know, wander around the cities and all of that on my own. And so in Prague, I left the group and just went from bookstore to bookstore. By the way, I didn't know any Czech, but I didn't let that deter me. So I went from bookstore to bookstore asking about Czech women writers. And I especially wanted to read women writers who had been published within the last 30, 40 years. And the bookstore salespeople kept telling me, oh, there's nobody there. And they, you know, they would mention all the famous men's names. And I said, I know these people. I know Kafka, Kundera. I want women writers. And finally, in Old Town, in a little bookstore that I don't think exists anymore, this guy said, ah, I have a book for you. It's called Baradla Cave. And fortunately, it's translated into English by an American. But he said, and he looked at me kind of strangely, he said, it's surrealist. And I said, I want to read the book. I want to see it. And so that was my first introduction to Eva Schrankmajerova's work, which drove me crazy reading because I couldn't understand a lot of it. I mean, I could understand the English words, but I couldn't understand the story. And what that meant, when I started doing some investigation of Eva, and I realized I would have to know a lot more about Eva Schrankmajerova. I would have to know a whole lot more about Czech history, and I would have to know a great deal about the topography, the geography of the country. And so all of that then led me to an understanding of Eva's novel, Baradla Cave.
0: And you eventually became close friends with her. You even became the honorary member of the Prague Surrealist Group.
1: Yes, I absolutely did. I dared myself 2 years later to go back to the Czech Republic to present what I had understood about this book and about this writer to a conference, SVU, in Pilsen. But before I went to Pilsen, I started roaming about Prague, trying to find Eva Schrankmajerova. I was determined to find this woman who had driven me crazy with her work, you know. Nobody had ever done that. And so I finally ended up in the British Council. Their office then used to be in Narodny Trida. And Daniela, the receptionist there, she asked me what I was doing in Prague. I told her, I said, I'm trying to find this writer. And she said, oh, I know her. And she got on the phone called Eva. Oh my God, it was one of the most important days of my life. Eva agreed to meet me the Thursday at Cafe Montmartre, where she and Yann and her surrealist group would often meet. And that was my first meeting with Eva Schrankmajerover. And that was the beginning of a relationship that, Eva died, but I still have a very strong relationship with Jan and several of the other members of the Czech Surrealist group.
0: Hannah, you have written a lot about women's descent and gender under totalitarian regimes. How did you and Brenda first cross paths, and what led you to work together on this project, on this book?
2: All right. To make a long story short, I discovered Brenda through her own writing as I was invited to American Cultural Center. And I just before like read some of Brenda's short stories and novel. And then when I got to know her, I really became, enchanted with her. And we just sort of started conversation, and Brenda told me about her quest for women writers in various places. And somehow, I also learned about her interviews with a lot of other Czech women just to find out what women are like. And we just started from there, having our conversations. And eventually it took some time. Then we, settled on our two main protagonists in a book, even so. The book is about other women who are, these creative writers or creative artists, crafted space of freedom for themselves, in those hard times.
0: So those two main protagonists that you mention is Eva Schwankmajerova, obviously. The other is Eda Kriseova, journalist, fiction writer, essayist, and also activist who served in President Václav Havel's first cabinet. So why did you choose these two in particular?
2: Just, to give an introduction, because we were reading a lot and we were exploring a lot. Yeah. So just we realized there is a really like a whole world out there with women who are actually very creative, and not only as writers, because they were also curators, photographers, poets, they were also organizers. They created a lot of stuff in the civic sector. So, they were wearing very many hats. However, our main interest was the writing. And obviously, Brenda was struck by the writing of Eva Schwankmajerova. And in my case, I was struck by the writing of Eda Krysova. And I also felt that even so, we are writing about other women, we just didn't want to go down the memory lane and focus on testimonial literature. We wanted to focus on women who were creative writers, who were their own women. And there was also, sort of certain worldliness about them, right? It's just the way their mind operate, the way they write about the world. It was just something what was much, much bigger than the usual scope of writing. It was not really realistic. It was very imaginative. Even so, we also realized that their lives very much intertwined with their writing. And that's also the important part of the story. But we were not, focused either only on their lives or only on the writing. We were also trying sort of to curate and write about how their particular experience really intersect with their writing. Maybe Brenda? Yeah.
1: Well, I'd like to add to that. It was fascinating to look at the lives of these two women who spent most of their time in Prague, who lived not that far from each other. They knew of each other, but didn't know each other. They were living in the same sort of, space, political space, but they were writing very differently, And that fascinated us too, that here are these two women, almost the same age, living in a similar economic as well as political and social landscape, and writing and thinking and behaving differently. So the commonality and the differences are the things that really drew us to settle on these two women. And I was going to write a book about Eva anyway, no matter what. But it was wonderful to be able to join with Hannah and put this whole thing together.
0: And despite this difference, did they explore some common themes, some common topics?
1: Well, Surrealism is so different from everything else, because one of the things we have to remember is that Vashank Mayarova was known and is still mainly known as a painter and artist, but she's also a major poet and, a fiction writer. But her concern for women, her concern for the lives of women, her concern for the ways in which women are treated under totalitarianism, both of their concerns for the environment, very, very strong. And that comes through in their writings. Hannah?
2: Yeah, I agree. Also, because they were so connected to Prague and the sort of the traditions of the avant-garde, I think it was also some sort of like added value, perhaps. And also, there's a lot of humor and lots of sharp observations on like the lives around them. And I think both of them also really treated creativity as an escape to freedom. And we have heard from Jan Švankmajer how Eva Švankmajerová would just sort of really throw everything over the head and just was creating. And if the children were around, she was happy. She wouldn't send them to school. And instead, she was trying to show them what freedom is like. And I know the same is true for Eda Krysová, that, when things became really tough in Prague, she was very happy sort of to escape to Želiv, where she volunteered in mental institution, but also the children and the family were always part of the story. She would teach them about the plants, they would go for walks. There was also women's solidarity with other women. However, through the creativity, they were really able to escape. Like Eda Krysová mentioned to us that the writing was like this sort of island of freedom where nobody can really get to her. And I think the same is true for Eva Švankmajerová. So that's definitely the common denominator.
0: In the beginning of the book, you quote Eda Krysová saying that she was forced into dissent, that it wasn't something that she chose. Can you tell us more about this quiet dissent and what it looked like for women living under totalitarian rule?
2: Okay, so Eda Krysová was saying, well, I didn't want to be a dissident, but because she was sort of blacklisted from being this sort of award-winning journalist working for Mladý svět at first and then for Listy, and her last article was on Jan Zajíc, and that was it, and then also Listy was closed down. So she just realized that because she couldn't get any job, that she was made to be dissident, right? That it wasn't really her choice. But we were also sort of looking at the ways the dissidency is understood, because usually it's understood in connection with men, that they are these sort of like bohemian mavericks who lead bohemian lives, and they have all these beautiful, lofty thoughts on freedom. However, women had to be a little bit like down to earth, and they also created very different meanings of dissidents. And there are quite a few women who were also thinking about it. And they just said, well, we were sort of pushed aside, and we were made renegades, as Kantúrková, I think, wrote. But we, on the other hand, we were the opposition, and we were just sort of creating spaces. And then there are lots of different examples of women actively, living in dissent, either creating those open households like Dana Němcová. But there was also people who were like, well, we should not be this sort of parallel polis. We shouldn't be the second culture. We need to have some sort of like interaction with the culture if we want to make different. And I think that's where women also, show up, because they would have to support each other, but they also had a lot of interaction with the other worlds. And there was also lots of women's solidarity, which became part of this. So that's definitely, interesting label to think about. And lots of women were not happy with the label. They wouldn't even sort of apply it to themselves. They felt that this is not like inclusive enough. And then there is also the very interesting tension in between, like, the human rights goal, which was very common, but is the human rights inclusive enough to think also about what women want, sort of like, male design concept in certain way?
0: As you have already mentioned, women's artistic dissent for a long time didn't get the attention it deserved. Do you think it might be because they chose these perhaps more subtle forms of dissent, that might be the reason that their voices weren't as widely heard as those of male dissidents?
1: May I answer that?
0: Of course.
1: Hannah? These women, as women all over the world, yesterday, today, but God help us, I hope not in the future, women writers have always been placed in a secondary position to male writers. But one of the reasons I wanted to find out about writers in countries, especially that had been associated with the Soviet Union, I thought that those women were equal to men in everything, because that was the kind of news, I'm not going to say propaganda, but that was the kind of talk that we'd heard. You know, we'd always read about how equal women in these countries were to men. And I thought, okay, if we have male writers in these countries, then we're equally going to have female writers. And it turned out not to be the case. And I don't think it's the women's fault. I think it's in spite of a lot of talk about equality, in spite of a lot of talk about diversity and embracing the voices of women and knowing that women's voices are just as legitimate in any society as men, we still live in countries, and I'm speaking now of my own country here, where, you know, when reality hits us, that happens not to be true. Women's voices are still considered of lesser value than men.
0: Hannah, do you want to add anything to that?
2: There's also like a thing when we sort of, look back. For example, there was this famous underground literary companion put together to show like all these different banned writers. And then we have a picture of Eda Krysova with all these little photographs on one page. She's the only woman on that page, right? Eva Shvankmajerova in her surrealist group, even so there was, one more woman. On the other hand, women were on a lesser side. In 1983, Princeton published the first book of Czech dissident writing on the wall. And there were only two women in there. Everybody else was men. So those were the days also, only within like the maybe recent 20 years, we are getting more women published, but a lot of it, as I said, is also testimonial literature. So, yeah, we feel there is certain asymmetry, which is, something what needs to be addressed. But we are also discovering there is a lot of great writing. We in the book also mentioned quite a few other writers. Nadia Plíšková, who was a wife of Karel Nepraš. Her work came out recently. Then Zdena Tominová, for example, is quite extraordinary writer. She was also a surrealist poet, and she went into exile. So her surrealist poetry finally came out. But the two novels which she wrote in England, I don't think they came out in Czech yet. And then she also did some plays. However, she is known for other activities, not as much as being a writer. So there is asymmetry. So this is just to follow up on, I think, very like generous explanation of Brenda.
1: You know, one of the things I want to add to this is that one of Eva's major irritations in her life was that men were treated differently from the way in which she was treated. And she wished she had born male, not in terms of, you know, biology so much, but in terms of the gifts that men were given, the privileges that men had that were not allowed, even in her society that claimed equality for women, that were not allowed to her. And as Hannah pointed out, there were also some women who were not happy to see somebody like Eva Shrankmajerova doing the kinds of writings and paintings and all of that that she would do. I think a lot of it has to do with the way in which people are socialized. You know, growing up, you're not taught that you're equal to men. And so you grow up, many women believing they're not. I happen to have grown up with seven brothers, and I knew I was damn well equal to all of them. And I think that's one of the things I admired so very much about Eva, because she and I came from different countries, different landscapes, different. I grew up under British imperialism in Trinidad. But I saw so much of myself in her. We're a different race, we're different, all of this, but I saw so much of myself in her that I actually fell in love with this woman. I don't mean, you know, love romantic, but love in terms of here's a woman in another country who, God, thought like me.
0: I wanted to ask you about the availability of the writings of Eva Švankmajerová and Eda Krysová, but also the other women that you mentioned. How widely have their works been translated into English?
1: Well, Eva Švankmajerová's Bradla Cave, just another issue has come out. Twisted Spoon Press, after our book came out in December 23, reissued an upgraded translation of her work, and some of her poems have been published in English. Hannah, you want to talk about Edda's work?
2: Yeah, so most of these like works by women, they were either published in different like venues, either anthologies or different literary magazines like Partisan Review or other sort of academic journals. But mostly her work, like the longer works, they were available in German and in Dutch, right? So definitely the translation is an issue, right? But here and there, like these works were available, there definitely should be done more like translation work to make especially her like a recent work more available. But she also wrote the biography of Václav Havel, which was also available in English. However, with her creative writing, which is, you know, even I would say, you know, it's like maturing. There's a lot of sort of humanitarian topics, the sort of planetary connections, you know, the sort of that open, generous approach to womanhood, caring for others, and all sorts of thoughts about soul, body, and, you know, connections of women. I think there's something very, very universal. So, you know, I hope that some more of her work, you know, will be available and it will be translated, because I think it is something what is really extraordinary in these times. And it really speaks to very universal sort of worldly womanhood, that it's not something what is only sort of local and down the memory lane.
0: Eva Švankmajerová sadly died in 2005, but Eda Krysová is still very active today, along with other women dissidents. I know that one of the things they are doing now is helping Ukrainian refugees. Would you say this comes from the same sense of responsibility they had years ago, through the same sense of social engagement, perhaps?
2: Yes, I would say so, you know, because that was the mode of their life, yeah, caring for others. And they also believe that if you sort of take care of others, you are also doing something for yourself. So these days, group of these wonderful creative women, they have started a group called Grandmothers Without Borders. And since the beginning of the war on Ukraine, they have started a project called Cafe Zhinka. And first it was just to create a hub where the women would have safety and dignity. However, now it has grown into this, you know, sustainable project. And they are just helping these Ukrainian women and other women from who came earlier from previous Russian invasions and war, like women from Chechnya and from other places. So it is very, very empowering, I would say. And the heart of it, you know, goes back because they are very independent. They just like sort of reach out to others who sort of respect the same values. It's very sort of like down to earth, but very, very impactful. And it creates a beautiful support network for all sorts of, you know, displaced Ukrainians who live in Prague. But they also, you know, organize collections, they write letters, they just got out one dissident radio moderator who was imprisoned in Prague, Kurmasheva, by writing to the US, to Antony Blinken, who helped out. But also they said, we didn't use Russian for 40 years, but we wrote the letters even to Russia. So what I'm trying to say, it's a vast array of activities. It's not only, you know, humanitarian help, but at the core of it, I think it's their life philosophy. But they also really create this sort of open space where people can breathe and respect each other. And it's also about creativity, but human dignity.
1: Well, I like to think that Eva is not dead, because her spirit lives in me. It lives in her children. It lives through Jan, it lives through the Czech Surrealist group, it lives through her paintings, her writings, which, and I will do everything I can to promote that and to show not only the rest of the world, maybe the rest of the universe, the wonder and beauty that Eva and Edda brought into this world. And that's why Hannah and I wrote this book. That's why we wrote this book.
0: Hannah, is there anything else you would like to say?
2: Well, no, I think this is just beautiful. Yeah, I think that's what we wanted to do, like sort of to encourage, other women, sort of recognize female legacies, which are, much vaster, which really sort of, go beyond this sort of, simplistic understanding of either women writing or women lives under totalitarianism. And we were just sort of fascinated by the ways that creativity sort of, gives meanings, provides meanings to so very many women's lives. And there is something very contagious and encouraging. And it's a huge inspiration for today's grassroots movements in very many ways.
3: Svobod bude teď poskytnut prostor stávkujícím zaměstnancům k informování veřejnosti o důvodech, průběhu a cílech vyhlášené stávky.
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1: Hi there, this is Radio Prague International and my name is Ian Willoughby. On Monday, June 22nd, employees of Czech Radio, including the staff of Radio Prague International, are taking part in a one-day strike. The action is aimed at defending the independence and financial stability of the Czech Republic's public media, which participants say are under threat from proposed amendments to the legislation governing Czech radio and Czech television. For that reason, instead of our usual programming, we're today bringing you a repeat of a previous broadcast. Thank you very much indeed for your understanding.
2: What was it like for women in Czechoslovakia to live and create under the totalitarian rule? How did they resist? And how did their art reflect their struggle for freedom? Some of the answers can be found in Women's Artistic Dissent, Repelling Totalitarianism in Pre-1989 Czechoslovakia, written by Brenda Flanagan, Professor of Creative Writing and Caribbean and African American Literature at Davidson College, and Hanna Vajserová, who teaches Czech and Central European Studies at the University of Nebraska. With the anniversary of November 17th, it felt like the perfect time to talk about their book and, of course, about the women who stood up to totalitarianism through art.

0: So, Brenda, let me start with you, if I may. I know you first visited the Czech Republic back in the late 1990s. What brought you here in the first place? And how did your interest in Caribbean and African American literature lead you to connect with Czech women dissidents?
1: Well, first, let me say thank you so very much, Ruth, for doing this, and really appreciate Radio Prague and your interest in talking to us. To respond to your question, I am, first of all, a writer. And because I'm always cognizant of how women writers are treated throughout the world, wherever I go, I try to find the names of women writers, and I try to find their books because I want to read their books and I want to be able to introduce my students to their works as well. So I first came to the Czech Republic through a program that was run by an organization that brings faculty from around the country to various places, and with a number of faculty from other parts of the United States, we went to Prague. The interesting thing about it is that my flight was delayed, so everybody got there before I did. And I got there late, but then, as luck would have it, I was sort of the only person from a southern university, a southern college, and I happened to be the only writer. So one of the things I usually do, Ruth, whenever I go to a new country, I just run away from the group, especially when I'm traveling with a group. I run away from the group and I go off and, you know, wander around the cities and all of that on my own. And so in Prague, I left the group and just went from bookstore to bookstore. By the way, I didn't know any Czech, but I didn't let that deter me. So I went from bookstore to bookstore asking about Czech women writers. And I especially wanted to read women writers who had been published within the last 30, 40 years. And the bookstore salespeople kept telling me, oh, there's nobody there. And they, you know, they would mention all the famous men's names. And I said, I know these people. I know Kafka, Kundera. I want women writers. And finally, in Old Town, in a little bookstore that I don't think exists anymore, this guy said, ah, I have a book for you. It's called Baradla Cave. And fortunately, it's translated into English by an American. But he said, and he looked at me kind of strangely, he said, it's surrealist. And I said, I want to read the book. I want to see it. And so that was my first introduction to Eva Schrankmajerova's work, which drove me crazy reading because I couldn't understand a lot of it. I mean, I could understand the English words, but I couldn't understand the story. And what that meant, when I started doing some investigation of Eva, and I realized I would have to know a lot more about Eva Schrankmajerova. I would have to know a whole lot more about Czech history, and I would have to know a great deal about the topography, the geography of the country. And so all of that then led me to an understanding of Eva's novel, Baradla Cave.
0: And you eventually became close friends with her. You even became the honorary member of the Prague Surrealist Group.
1: Yes, I absolutely did. I dared myself 2 years later to go back to the Czech Republic to present what I had understood about this book and about this writer to a conference, SVU, in Pilsen. But before I went to Pilsen, I started roaming about Prague, trying to find Eva Schrankmajerova. I was determined to find this woman who had driven me crazy with her work, you know. Nobody had ever done that. And so I finally ended up in the British Council. Their office then used to be in Narodny Trida. And Daniela, the receptionist there, she asked me what I was doing in Prague. I told her, I said, I'm trying to find this writer. And she said, oh, I know her. And she got on the phone called Eva. Oh my God, it was one of the most important days of my life. Eva agreed to meet me the Thursday at Cafe Montmartre, where she and Yann and her surrealist group would often meet. And that was my first meeting with Eva Schrankmajerover. And that was the beginning of a relationship that, Eva died, but I still have a very strong relationship with Jan and several of the other members of the Czech Surrealist group.
0: Hannah, you have written a lot about women's descent and gender under totalitarian regimes. How did you and Brenda first cross paths, and what led you to work together on this project, on this book?
2: All right. So to make a long story short, I discovered Brenda through her own writing as I was invited to American Cultural Center. And I just before read some of Brenda's short stories and novel. And then when I got to know her, I really became, enchanted with her. And we just sort of started conversation, and Brenda told me about her quest for women writers in various places. And somehow, I also learned about her interviews with a lot of other Czech women just to find out what women are like. And we just started from there, having our conversations. And eventually it took some time. Then we, settled on our two main protagonists in a book, even so. The book is about other women who are, these creative writers or creative artists, crafted space of freedom for themselves, in those hard times.
0: So those two main protagonists that you mention is Eva Schwankmajerova, obviously. The other is Eda Kriseova, journalist, fiction writer, essayist, and also activist who served in President Václav Havel's first cabinet. So why did you choose these two in particular?
2: Just, to give an introduction, because we were reading a lot and we were exploring a lot. Yeah. So just we realized there is a really like a whole world out there with women who are actually very creative, and not only as writers, because they were also curators, photographers, poets, they were also organizers. They created a lot of stuff in the civic sector. So, they were wearing very many hats. However, our main interest was the writing. And obviously, Brenda was struck by the writing of Eva Schwankmajerova. And in my case, I was struck by the writing of Eda Kriseova. And I also felt that even so, we are writing about other women, we just didn't want to go down the memory lane and focus on testimonial literature. We wanted to focus on women who were creative writers, who were their own women. And there was also, sort of certain worldliness about them, right? It's just the way their mind operate, the way they write about the world. It was just something what was much, much bigger than the usual scope of writing. It was not really realistic. It was very imaginative. Even so, we also realized that their lives very much intertwined with their writing. And that's also the important part of the story. But we were not, focused either only on their lives or only on the writing. We were also trying sort of to curate and write about how their particular experience really intersect with their writing. Maybe Brenda? Yeah.
1: Well, I'd like to add to that. It was fascinating to look at the lives of these two women who spent most of their time in Prague, who lived not that far from each other. They knew of each other, but didn't know each other. They were living in the same sort of, space, political space, but they were writing very differently. And that fascinated us too, that here are these two women, almost the same age, living in a similar economic as well as political and social landscape, and writing and thinking and behaving differently. So the commonality and the differences are the things that really drew us to settle on these two women. And I was going to write a book about Eva anyway, no matter what. But it was wonderful to be able to join with Hannah and put this whole thing together.
0: And despite this difference, did they explore some common themes, some common topics?
1: Well, Surrealism is so different from everything else, because one of the things we have to remember is that Vashankh Mahurova was known and is still mainly known as a painter and artist, which is also a major poet and, a fiction writer. But her concern for women, her concern for the lives of women, her concern for the ways in which women are treated under totalitarianism, both of their concerns for the environment, very, very strong. And that comes through in their writings. Hannah?
2: Yeah, I agree. Also, because they were so connected to Prague and the sort of the traditions of the avant-garde, I think it was also some sort of like added value, perhaps. And also, there's a lot of humor and lots of sharp observations on like the lives around them. And I think both of them also really treated creativity as an escape to freedom. And we have heard from Jan Švankmajer how Eva Švankmajerová would just sort of really throw everything over the head and just was creating. And if the children were around, she was happy. She wouldn't send them to school. And instead, she was trying to show them what freedom is like. And I know the same is true for Eda Krysová, that when things became really tough in Prague, she was very happy sort of to escape to Želiv, where she volunteered in mental institution, but also the children and the family were always part of the story. She would teach them about the plants, they would go for walks. There was also women's solidarity with other women. However, through the creativity, they were really able to escape. Like Eda Krysová mentioned to us that the writing was like this sort of island of freedom where nobody can really get to her. And I think the same is true for Eva Švankmajerová. So that's definitely the common denominator.
0: In the beginning of the book, you quote Eda Krysová saying that she was forced into dissent, that it wasn't something that she chose. Can you tell us more about this quiet dissent and what it looked like for women living under totalitarian rule?
2: So Eda Krysová was saying, well, I didn't want to be a dissident, but because she was sort of blacklisted from being this sort of award-winning journalist working for Mladý svět at first and then for Listy, and her last article was on Jon Zajíc, and that was it, and then also Listy was closed down. So she just realized that because she couldn't get any job, that she was made to be dissident, right? That it wasn't really her choice. But we were also sort of looking at the ways the dissidency is understood, because usually it's understood in connection with men, that they are these sort of like bohemian mavericks who lead bohemian lives, and they have all these beautiful, lofty thoughts on freedom. However, women had to be a little bit like down to earth, and they also created very different meanings of dissidents. And there are quite a few women who were also thinking about it, and they just said, well, we were sort of pushed aside. And we were made renegades, as Kantúrková, I think, wrote. But we, on the other hand, we were the opposition, and we were just sort of creating spaces. And then there are lots of different examples of women actively, living in dissent, either creating those open households like Dana Němcová. But there was also people who were like, well, we should not be this sort of parallel polis. We shouldn't be the second culture. We need to have some sort of like interaction with the culture if we want to make difference. And I think that's where women also, show up, because they would have to support each other, but they also had a lot of interaction with the other worlds. And there was also lots of women's solidarity, which became part of this. So that's definitely, interesting label to think about. And lots of women were not happy with the label. They wouldn't even sort of apply it to themselves. They felt that this is not like inclusive enough. And then there is also the very interesting tension in between, like, the human rights goal, which was very common, but is the human rights inclusive enough to think also about what women want, sort of like, male design concept in certain way?
0: As you have already mentioned, women's artistic dissent for a long time didn't get the attention it deserved. Do you think it might be because they chose these perhaps more subtle forms of dissent, that might be the reason that their voices weren't as widely heard as those of male dissidents?
1: May I answer that?
0: Of course.
1: Hannah? These women, as women all over the world, yesterday, today, and God help us, I hope not in the future, women writers have always been placed in a secondary position to male writers. But one of the reasons I wanted to find out about writers in countries, especially that had been associated with the Soviet Union, I thought that those women were equal to men in everything, because that was the kind of news, I'm not going to say propaganda, but that was the kind of talk that we'd heard. You know, we'd always read about how equal women in these countries were to men. And I thought, okay, if we have male writers in these countries, then we're equally going to have female writers. And it turned out not to be the case. And I don't think it's the women's fault. I think it's in spite of a lot of talk about equality, in spite of a lot of talk about diversity and embracing the voices of women and knowing that women's voices are just as legitimate in any society as men, we still live in countries, and I'm speaking now of my own country here, where, you know, when reality hits us, that happens not to be true. Women's voices are still considered of lesser value than men.
0: Hannah, do you want to add anything to that?
2: There's also like a thing when we sort of, look back, for example, there was this famous underground literary companion put together to show like all these different band writers. And then we have a picture of Eda Krysova with all these little photographs on one page. She's the only woman on that page, right? Eva Shvantmayerova in her surrealist group, even so there was, one more woman. On the other hand, women were on a lesser side. In 1983, Princeton published the first book of Czech dissident writing, Writing on the Wall. And there were only two women in there. Everybody else was men. So those were the days. Also, only within like the maybe recent 20 years, we are getting more women published. But a lot of it, as I said, is also testimonial literature. So, yeah, we feel there is certain asymmetry, which is, something what needs to be addressed. But we are also discovering there is a lot of great writing. We in the book also mentioned quite a few other writers. Nadia Plíšková, who was a wife of Karel Nepraš, her work came out recently. Then Zdena Tominová, for example, is quite extraordinary writer. She was also a surrealist poet, and she went into exile. So her surrealist poetry finally came out. But the two novels which she wrote in England, I don't think they came out in Czech yet. And then she also did some plays. However, she is known for other activities, not as much as being a writer. So there is asymmetry. So this is just to follow up on, I think, very like generous explanation of Brenda.
1: You know, one of the things I want to add to this is that one of Eva's major irritations in her life was that men were treated differently from the way in which she was treated. And she wished she had born male, not in terms of, you know, biology so much, but in terms of the gifts that men were given, the privileges that men had that were not allowed, even in her society that claimed equality for women, that were not allowed to her. And as Hannah pointed out, there were also some women who were not happy to see somebody like Eva Shvantmayerova doing the kinds of writings and paintings and all of that that she would do. I think a lot of it has to do with the way in which people are socialized. You know, growing up, you're not taught that you're equal to men. And so you grow up, many women believing they're not. I happen to have grown up with seven brothers, and I knew I was damn well equal to all of them. And I think that's one of the things I admired so very much about Eva, because she and I came from different countries, different landscapes, different. I grew up under British imperialism in Trinidad, But I saw so much of myself in her. We're a different race, we're different, all of this, but I saw so much of myself in her that I actually fell in love with this woman. I don't mean, love romantic, but love in terms of here's a woman in another country who, God, thought like me.
0: I wanted to ask you about the availability of the writings of Eva Švankmajerová and Eda Krysová, but also the other women that you mentioned. How widely have their works been translated into English?
1: Well, Eva Švankmajerová's Barad Lakej, just another issue has come out. Twisted Spoon Press, after our book came out in December 23, reissued an upgraded translation of her work, and some of her poems have been published in English. Hannah, you want to talk about Edda's work?
2: Most of these works by women, they were either published in different venues, either anthologies or different literary magazines like Partisan Review or other sort of academic journals. But mostly her work, like the longer works, they were available in German and in Dutch, right? So definitely the translation is an issue, right? But here and there, these works were available. There definitely should be done more translation work to make especially her a recent work more available. But she also wrote the biography of Václav Havel, which was also available in English. However, with her creative writing, which is, even I would say, it's maturing. There's a lot of sort of humanitarian topics, the sort of planetary connections, the sort of that open, generous approach to womanhood, caring for others, and all sorts of thoughts about soul, body, and connections of women. I think there's something very, very universal. So I hope that some more of her work, will be available and it will be translated, because I think it is something what is really extraordinary in these times, and it really speaks to very universal sort of worldly womanhood, that it's not something what is only sort of local and down the memory lane.
0: Eva Švankmajerová sadly died in 2005, but Eda Krysová is still very active today, along with other women dissidents. I know that one of the things they are doing now is helping Ukrainian refugees. Would you say this comes from the same sense of responsibility they had years ago, through the same sense of social engagement, perhaps?
2: Yes, I would say so, because that was the mode of their life, caring for others. And they also believe that if you sort of take care of others, you are also doing something for yourself. So these days, group of these wonderful creative women, they have started a group called Grandmothers Without Borders. And since the beginning of the war on Ukraine, they have started a project called Cafe Zhinka. And first, it was just to create a hub where the women would have safety and dignity. However, now it has grown into this, sustainable project. And they are just helping these Ukrainian women and other women from who came earlier from previous Russian invasions and war, like women from Chechnya and from other places. So it is very, very empowering, I would say. And the heart of it, goes back, because they are very independent. They just sort of reach out to others who sort of respect the same values. It's very sort of down to earth, but very, very impactful. And it creates a beautiful support network for all sorts of, displaced Ukrainians who live in Prague. But they also, organize collections, they write letters, they just got out one dissident radio moderator who was imprisoned in Prague, Kurmaševa, by writing to the US, to Antony Blinken, who helped out. But also they said, we didn't use Russian for 40 years, but we wrote the letters even to Russia. So what I'm trying to say, it's a vast array of activities. It's not only, humanitarian help, but at the core of it, I think it's their life philosophy. But they also really create this sort of open space where people can breathe and respect each other. And it's also about creativity, but human dignity.
1: Well, I like to think that Eva is not dead because her spirit lives in me. It lives in her children. It lives through Jan, it lives through the Czech Surrealist group, it lives through her paintings, her writings, which, and I will do everything I can to promote that and to show not only the rest of the world, maybe the rest of the universe, the wonder and beauty that Eva and Edda brought into this world. And that's why Hannah and I wrote this book. That's why we wrote this book.
0: Hannah, is there anything else you would like to say?
2: Well, no, I think this is just beautiful. Yeah, I think that's what we wanted to do, like sort of to encourage, other women, sort of recognize female legacies, which are, much vaster, which really sort of, go beyond this sort of, simplistic understanding of either women writing or women lives under totalitarianism. And we were just sort of fascinated by the ways that creativity sort of, gives meanings, provides meanings to so very many women's lives. And there is something very contagious and encouraging. And it's a huge inspiration for today's grassroots movements in very many ways.
3: 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I'm Ian Willoughby, wishing you all the very best for now.

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1: Hi there, this is Radio Prague International and my name is Ian Willoughby. On Monday, June 22nd, employees of Czech Radio, including the staff of Radio Prague International, are taking part in a one-day strike. The action is aimed at defending the independence and financial stability of the Czech Republic's public media, which participants say are under threat from proposed amendments to the legislation governing Czech radio and Czech television. For that reason, instead of our usual programming, we're today bringing you a repeat of a previous broadcast. Thank you very much indeed for your understanding.
2: What was it like for women in Czechoslovakia to live and create under the totalitarian rule? How did they resist? And how did their art reflect their struggle for freedom? Some of the answers can be found in Women's Artistic Descent, Repelling Totalitarianism in Pre-1989 Czechoslovakia, written by Brenda Flanagan, Professor of Creative Writing and Caribbean and African American Literature at Davidson College, and Hanna Weiserová, who teaches Czech and Central European Studies at the University of Nebraska. With the anniversary of November 17th, it felt like the perfect time to talk about their book and, of course, about the women who stood up to totalitarianism through art.

0: So, Brenda, let me start with you, if I may. I know you first visited the Czech Republic back in the late 1990s. What brought you here in the first place? And how did your interest in Caribbean and African American literature lead you to connect with Czech women dissidents?
1: Well, first, let me say thank you so very much, Ruth, for doing this, and really appreciate Radio Prague and your interest in talking to us. To respond to your question, I am, first of all, a writer. And because I'm always cognizant of how women writers are treated throughout the world, wherever I go, I try to find the names of women writers, and I try to find their books because I want to read their books and I want to be able to introduce my students to their works as well. So I first came to the Czech Republic through a program that was run by an organization that brings faculty from around the country to various places, and with a number of faculty from other parts of the United States, we went to Prague. The interesting thing about it is that my flight was delayed, so everybody got there before I did. And I got there late, but then, as luck would have it, I was sort of the only person from a southern university, a southern college, and I happened to be the only writer. So one of the things I usually do, Ruth, whenever I go to a new country, I just run away from the group, especially when I'm traveling with a group. I run away from the group and I go off and, you know, wander around the cities and all of that on my own. And so in Prague, I left the group and just went from bookstore to bookstore. By the way, I didn't know any Czech, but I didn't let that deter me. So I went from bookstore to bookstore asking about Czech women writers. And I especially wanted to read women writers who had been published within the last 30, 40 years. And the bookstore salespeople kept telling me, oh, there's nobody there. And they, you know, they would mention all the famous men's names. And I said, I know these people. I know Kafka, Kundera. I want women writers. And finally, in Old Town, in a little bookstore that I don't think exists anymore, this guy said, ah, I have a book for you. It's called Baradla Cave. And fortunately, it's translated into English by an American. But he said, and he looked at me kind of strangely, he said, it's surrealist. And I said, I want to read the book. I want to see it. And so that was my first introduction to Eva Schrankmajerova's work, which drove me crazy reading because I couldn't understand a lot of it. I mean, I could understand the English words, but I couldn't understand the story. And what that meant, when I started doing some investigation of Eva, and I realized I would have to know a lot more about Eva Schrankmajerova. I would have to know a whole lot more about Czech history, and I would have to know a great deal about the topography, the geography of the country. And so all of that then led me to an understanding of Eva's novel, Baradla Cave.
0: And you eventually became close friends with her. You even became the honorary member of the Prague Surrealist Group.
1: Yes, I absolutely did. I dared myself 2 years later to go back to the Czech Republic to present what I had understood about this book and about this writer to a conference, SVU, in Pilsen. But before I went to Pilsen, I started roaming about Prague, trying to find Eva Schrankmajerova. I was determined to find this woman who had driven me crazy with her work, you know. Nobody had ever done that. And so I finally ended up in the British Council. Their office then used to be in Narodny Trida. And Daniela, the receptionist there, she asked me what I was doing in Prague. I told her, I said, I'm trying to find this writer. And she said, oh, I know her. And she got on the phone. called Eva. Oh my God, it was one of the most important days of my life. Eva agreed to meet me the Thursday at Café Montmartre, where she and Yann and her surrealist group would often meet. And that was my first meeting with Eva Schrankmajerover. And that was the beginning of a relationship that, Eva died, but I still have a very strong relationship with Jan and several of the other members of the Czech Surrealist group.
0: Hannah, you have written a lot about women's descent and gender under totalitarian regimes. How did you and Brenda first cross paths, and what led you to work together on this project, on this book?
2: All right. To make a long story short, I discovered Brenda through her own writing as I was invited to American Cultural Center. And I just before read some of Brenda's short stories and novel. And then when I got to know her, I really became, enchanted with her. And we just sort of started conversation, and Brenda told me about her quest for women writers in various places. And somehow, I also learned about her interviews with a lot of other Czech women just to find out what women are like. And we just started from there, having our conversations. And eventually it took some time. Then we, settled on our two main protagonists in a book, even so. The book is about other women who are, these creative writers or creative artists, crafted space of freedom for themselves, in those hard times.
0: So those two main protagonists that you mention is Eva Schrankmajerová, obviously. The other is Eda Kriseová, journalist, fiction writer, essayist, and also activist who served in President Václav Havel's first cabinet. So why did you choose these two in particular?
2: Just, to give an introduction, because we were reading a lot and we were exploring a lot. Yeah. So just we realized there is a really a whole world out there with women who are actually very creative, and not only as writers, because they were also curators, photographers, poets, they were also organizers, they created a lot of stuff in the civic sector. So, they were wearing very many hats. However, our main interest was the writing. And obviously, Brenda was struck by the writing of Eva Schrankmajerová. And in my case, I was struck by the writing of Eda Kriseová. And I also felt that even so, we are writing about other women, we just didn't want to go down the memory lane and focus on testimonial literature. We wanted to focus on women who were creative writers, who were their own women. And there was also, sort of certain worldliness about them, right? Just the way their mind operated, the way they write about the world. It was just something what was much, much bigger than the usual scope of writing. It was not really realistic. It was very imaginative. Even so, we also realized that their lives very much intertwined with their writing. And that's also the important part of the story. But we were not, focused either only on their lives or only on the writing. We were also trying sort of to curate and write about how their particular experience really intersect with their writing. Maybe Brenda? Yeah.
1: Well, I'd like to add to that. It was fascinating to look at the lives of these two women who spent most of their time in Prague, who lived not that far from each other. They knew of each other, but didn't know each other. They were living in the same sort of, space, political space, but they were writing very differently. And that fascinated us too, that here are these two women, almost the same age, living in a similar economic as well as political and social landscape, and writing and thinking and behaving differently. So the commonality and the differences are the things that really drew us to settle on these two women. And I was going to write a book about Eva anyway, no matter what. But it was wonderful to be able to join with Hannah and put this whole thing together.
0: And despite this difference, did they explore some common themes, some common topics?
1: Well, You know, surrealism is so different from everything else. Because one of the things we have to remember is that Vaclav Majerov was known and is still mainly known as a painter and artist, which is also a major poet and, you know, a fiction writer. But her concern for women, her concern for the lives of women, her concern for the ways in which women are treated under totalitarianism, both of their concerns for the environment, very, very strong. And that comes through in their writings. Hannah?
2: Yeah, I agree. Also, you know, because they were so connected to Prague and the sort of the traditions of the avant-garde, I think it was also some sort of like added value, perhaps. And also, there's a lot of humor and lots of sharp observations on like the lives around them. And I think both of them also really treated creativity as an escape to freedom. And we have heard from Jan Švankmajer how Eva Švankmajerová would just sort of really throw everything over the head and just was creating. And if the children were around, she was happy. She wouldn't send them to school. And instead, she was trying to show them what freedom is like. And I know the same is true for Eda Krysová, that, you know, when things became really tough in Prague, she was very happy sort of to escape to Želiv, where she volunteered in mental institution, but also the children and the family were always part of the story. You know, she would teach them about the plants, they would go for walks. There was also women's solidarity with other women. However, through the creativity, you know, they were really able to escape. Like Eda Krysová mentioned to us that the writing was like this sort of island of freedom where nobody can really get to her. And I think the same is true for Eva Švankmajerová. So that's definitely the common denominator.
0: In the beginning of the book, you quote Eda Krysová saying that she was forced into dissent, that it wasn't something that she chose. Can you tell us more about this quiet dissent and what it looked like for women living under totalitarian rule?
2: Okay, so Eda Krysová was saying, well, I didn't want to be a dissident, but because she was sort of blacklisted from being this sort of award-winning journalist working for Mladý Svět at first and then for Listy. And her last article was on Jon Zajíc, and that was it. And then also Listy was closed down. So she just realized that because she couldn't get any job, that she was made to be dissident, right? That it wasn't really her choice. But we were also sort of looking at the ways the dissidency is understood, because usually it's understood in connection with men, that they are these sort of like bohemian mavericks who lead bohemian lives, and they have all these beautiful, lofty thoughts on freedom. However, women had to be a little bit like down to earth, and they also created very different meanings of dissidents. And there are quite a few women who were also thinking about it. And they just said, well, you know, we were sort of pushed aside and we were made renegades, as Kantúrková, I think, wrote. But we, on the other hand, we were the opposition and we were just sort of creating spaces. And then there are lots of different examples of women actively, you know, living in dissent, either creating those open households like Dana Němcová. But there was also people who were like, well, we should not be this sort of parallel polis. We shouldn't be the second culture. We need to have some sort of like interaction with the culture if we want to make different. And I think that's where women also, you know, show up, because they would have to support each other, but they also had a lot of interaction with the other worlds. And there was also lots of women's solidarity, which became part of this. So that's definitely, you know, interesting label to think about. And lots of women were not happy with the label. They wouldn't even sort of apply it to themselves. They felt that this is not like inclusive enough. And then there is also the very interesting tension in between, like, you know, the human rights goal, which was very common, but is the human rights inclusive enough to think also about what women want, sort of like, you know, male design concept in certain way?
0: As you have already mentioned, women's artistic dissent for a long time didn't get the attention it deserved. Do you think it might be because they chose these perhaps more subtle forms of dissent, that might be the reason that their voices weren't as widely heard as those of male dissidents?
1: May I answer that?
0: Of course.
1: Hannah, These women, as women all over the world, yesterday, today, and God help us, I hope not in the future, women writers have always been placed in a secondary position to male writers. But one of the reasons I wanted to find out about writers in countries, especially that had been associated with the Soviet Union, I thought that those women were equal to men in everything, because that was the kind of news, I'm not going to say propaganda, but that was the kind of talk that we'd heard. You know, we'd always read about how equal women in these countries were to men. And I thought, okay, if we have male writers in these countries, then we're equally going to have female writers. And it turned out not to be the case. And I don't think it's the women's fault. I think it's in spite of a lot of talk about equality, in spite of a lot of talk about diversity and embracing the voices of women and knowing that women's voices are just as legitimate in any society as men, we still live in countries, and I'm speaking now of my own country here, where, you know, when reality hits us, that happens not to be true. Women's voices are still considered of lesser value than men.
0: Hannah, do you want to add anything to that?
2: There's also, like, I think when we sort of, you know, look back, for example, there was this famous underground literary companion put together to show, like, all these different band writers. And then we have a picture of Eda Krisova with all these little photographs on one page. She's the only woman on that page, right? Eva Shvankmajerova in her surrealist group, even so there was, you know, one more woman. On the other hand, women were on a lesser side. In 1983, Princeton published the first book of Czech dissident writing on the wall. And there were only two women in there. Everybody else was men. So those were the days. Also, you know, only within like the maybe recent 20 years, we are getting more women published. But a lot of it, as I said, is also testimonial literature. So, yeah, we feel there is certain asymmetry, which is, you know, something what needs to be addressed. But we are also discovering there is a lot of great writing. You know, we in the book also mentioned quite a few other writers. Nadia Plíšková, who was a wife of Karel Nepraš, her work came out recently. Then Zdena Tominová, for example, is quite extraordinary writer. She was also a surrealist poet, and she went into exile. So her surrealist poetry finally came out. But the two novels which she wrote in England, I don't think they came out in Czech yet. And then she also did some plays. However, she is known for other activities, not as much as being a writer. So there is asymmetry. So this is just to follow up on, I think, very like generous explanation of Brenda.
1: You know, one of the things I want to add to this is that one of Eva's major irritations in her life was that men were treated differently from the way in which she was treated. And she wished she had born male, not in terms of, you know, biology so much, but in terms of the gifts that men were given, the privileges that men had that were not allowed, even in her society that claimed equality for women, that were not allowed to her. And as Hannah pointed out, there were also some women who were not happy to see somebody like Eva Shvankmajerová doing the kinds of writings and paintings and all of that that she would do. I think a lot of it has to do with the way in which people are socialized. You know, growing up, you're not taught that you're equal to men. And so you grow up, many women believing they're not. I happen to have grown up with seven brothers, and I knew I was damn well equal to all of them. And I think that's one of the things I admired so very much about Eva, because she and I came from different countries, different landscapes, different. I grew up under British imperialism in Trinidad. But I saw so much of myself in her. We're a different race, we're different, all of this, but I saw so much of myself in her that I actually fell in love with this woman. I don't mean, you know, love romantic, but love in terms of here's a woman in another country who, God, thought like me.
0: I wanted to ask you about the availability of the writings of Eva Švankmajerová and Eda Krysová, but also the other women that you mentioned. How widely have their works been translated into English?
1: Well, Eva Švankmajerová's Baradla Cave, just another issue has come out. Twisted Spoon Press, after our book came out in December 23, reissued an upgraded translation of her work, and some of her poems have been published in English. Hannah, you want to talk about Edda's work?
2: Yeah, so most of these like works by women, they were either published in different like venues, either anthologies or different literary magazines like Partisan Review or other sort of academic journals. But mostly her work, like the longer works, they were available in German and in Dutch, right? So definitely the translation is an issue, right? But here and there, like these works were available, there definitely should be done more like translation work to make especially her like a recent work more available. But she also wrote the biography of Václav Havel, which was also available in English. However, with her creative writing, which is, you know, even I would say, you know, it's like maturing. There's a lot of sort of humanitarian topics, the sort of planetary connections, you know, the sort of that open, generous approach to womanhood, caring for others, and all sorts of thoughts about soul, body, and, you know, connections of women. I think there's something very, very universal. So, you know, I hope that some more of her work, you know, will be available and it will be translated, because I think it is something what is really extraordinary in these times. And it really speaks to very universal sort of worldly womanhood, that it's not something what is only sort of local and down the memory lane.
0: Eva Švankmajerová sadly died in 2005, but Eda Krysová is still very active today, along with other women dissidents. I know that one of the things they are doing now is helping Ukrainian refugees. Would you say this comes from the same sense of responsibility they had years ago, through the same sense of social engagement, perhaps?
2: Yes, I would say so, you know, because that was the mode of their life, yeah, caring for others. And they also believe that if you sort of take care of others, you are also doing something for yourself. So these days, group of these wonderful creative women, they have started a group called Grandmothers Without Borders. And since the beginning of the war on Ukraine, they have started a project called Cafe Zhinka. And first it was just to create a hub where the women would have safety and dignity. However, now it has grown into this, you know, sustainable project. And they are just helping these Ukrainian women and other women from who came earlier from previous Russian invasions and war, like women from Chechnya and from other places. So it is very, very empowering, I would say. And the heart of it, you know, goes back because they are very independent. They just like sort of reach out to others who sort of respect the same values. It's very sort of like down to earth, but very, very impactful. And it creates a beautiful support network for all sorts of, you know, displaced Ukrainians who live in Prague. But they also, you know, organize collections, they write letters, they just got out one dissident radio moderator who was imprisoned in Prague, Kurmasheva, by writing to the US, to Antony Blinken, who helped out. But also they said, we didn't use Russian for 40 years, but we wrote the letters even to Russia. So what I'm trying to say, it's a vast array of activities. It's not only, you know, humanitarian help, but at the core of it, I think it's their life philosophy. But they also really create this sort of open space where people can breathe and respect each other. And it's also about creativity, but human dignity.
1: Well, I like to think that Eva is not dead, because her spirit lives in me. It lives in her children. It lives through Jan, it lives through the Czech Surrealist group, it lives through her paintings, her writings, which, and I will do everything I can to promote that and to show not only the rest of the world, maybe the rest of the universe, the wonder and beauty that Eva and Edda brought into this world. And that's why Hannah and I wrote this book. That's why we wrote this book.
0: Hannah, is there anything else you would like to say?
2: Well, no, I think this is just beautiful. Yeah, I think that's what we wanted to do, like sort of to encourage, you know, other women, sort of recognize female legacies, which are, you know, much vaster, which really sort of, you know, go beyond this sort of, you know, simplistic understanding of either women writing or women lives under totalitarianism. And we were just sort of fascinated by the ways that creativity sort of, you know, gives meanings, provides meanings to so very many women's lives. And there is something very contagious and encouraging. And it's a huge inspiration for today's grassroots movements in very many ways.
3: 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I'm Ian Willoughby, wishing you all the very best for now.

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1: Hi there, this is Radio Prague International and my name is Ian Willoughby. On Monday, June 22nd, employees of Czech Radio, including the staff of Radio Prague International, are taking part in a one-day strike. The action is aimed at defending the independence and financial stability of the Czech Republic's public media, which participants say are under threat from proposed amendments to the legislation governing Czech radio and Czech television. For that reason, instead of our usual programming, we're today bringing you a repeat of a previous broadcast. Thank you very much indeed for your understanding.
2: What was it like for women in Czechoslovakia to live and create under the totalitarian rule? How did they resist? And how did their art reflect their struggle for freedom? Some of the answers can be found in Women's Artistic Descent, Repelling Totalitarianism in Pre-1989 Czechoslovakia, written by Brenda Flanagan, Professor of Creative Writing and Caribbean and African American Literature at Davidson College, and Hanna Vajserová, who teaches Czech and Central European Studies at the University of Nebraska. With the anniversary of November 17th, it felt like the perfect time to talk about their book and, of course, about the women who stood up to totalitarianism through art.

0: So, Brenda, let me start with you, if I may. I know you first visited the Czech Republic back in the late 1990s. What brought you here in the first place? And how did your interest in Caribbean and African American literature lead you to connect with Czech women dissidents?
1: Well, first, let me say thank you so very much, Ruth, for doing this, and really appreciate Radio Prague and your interest in talking to us. To respond to your question, I am, first of all, a writer. And because I'm always cognizant of how women writers are treated throughout the world, wherever I go, I try to find the names of women writers, and I try to find their books because I want to read their books and I want to be able to introduce my students to their works as well. So I first came to the Czech Republic through a program that was run by an organization that brings faculty from around the country to various places, and with a number of faculty from other parts of the United States, we went to Prague. The interesting thing about it is that my flight was delayed, so everybody got there before I did. And I got there late, but then, as luck would have it, I was sort of the only person from a southern university, a southern college, and I happened to be the only writer. So one of the things I usually do, Ruth, whenever I go to a new country, I just run away from the group, especially when I'm traveling with a group. I run away from the group and I go off and, you know, wander around the cities and all of that on my own. And so in Prague, I left the group and just went from bookstore to bookstore. By the way, I didn't know any Czech, but I didn't let that deter me. So I went from bookstore to bookstore asking about Czech women writers. And I especially wanted to read women writers who had been published within the last 30, 40 years. And the bookstore salespeople kept telling me, oh, there's nobody. And they, you know, they would mention all the famous men's names. And I said, I know these people. I know Kafka, Kundera. I want women writers. And finally, in Old Town, in a little bookstore that I don't think exists anymore, this guy said, ah, I have a book for you. It's called Baradla Cave. And fortunately, it's translated into English by an American. But he said, and he looked at me kind of strangely, he said, it's surrealist. And I said, I want to read the book. I want to see it. And so that was my first introduction to Eva Schrankmajerova's work, which drove me crazy reading because I couldn't understand a lot of it. I mean, I could understand the English words, but I couldn't understand the story. And what that meant, when I started doing some investigation of Eva, and I realized I would have to know a lot more about Eva Schrankmajerova. I would have to know a whole lot more about Czech history, and I would have to know a great deal about the topography, the geography of the country. And so all of that then led me to an understanding of Eva's novel, Baradla Cave.
0: And you eventually became close friends with her. You even became the honorary member of the Prague Surrealist Group.
1: Yes, I absolutely did. I dared myself 2 years later to go back to the Czech Republic to present what I had understood about this book and about this writer to a conference, SVU, in Pilsen. But before I went to Pilsen, I started roaming about Prague, trying to find Eva Schrankmajerova. I was determined to find this woman who had driven me crazy with her work, you know. Nobody'd ever done that. And so I finally ended up in the British Council. Their office then used to be in the Rodney Trida. And Daniela, the receptionist there, she asked me what I was doing in Prague. I told her, I said, I'm trying to find this writer. And she said, oh, I know her. And she got on the phone and called ever. Oh my God, it was one of the most important days of my life. Ever agreed to meet me the Thursday at Cafe Montmartre, where she and Yann and her surrealist group would often meet. And that was my first meeting with Eva Schrankmajerover. And that was the beginning of a relationship that, Eva died, but I still have a very strong relationship with Jan and several of the other members of the Czech Surrealist group.
0: Hannah, you have written a lot about women's descent and gender under totalitarian regimes. How did you and Brenda first cross paths, and what led you to work together on this project, on this book?
2: All right. To make a long story short, I discovered Brenda through her own writing as I was invited to American Cultural Center. And I just before like read some of Brenda's short stories and novel. And then when I got to know her, I really became, enchanted with her. And we just sort of started conversation, and Brenda told me about her quest for women writers in various places. And somehow, I also learned about her interviews with a lot of other Czech women just to find out what women are like. And we just started from there, having our conversations. And eventually it took some time. Then we, settled on our two main protagonists in a book, even so. The book is about other women who are, these creative writers or creative artists, crafted space of freedom for themselves, in those hard times.
0: So those two main protagonists that you mention is Eva Schwankmajerova, obviously. The other is Eda Kriseova, journalist, fiction writer, essayist, and also activist who served in President Václav Havel's first cabinet. So why did you choose these two in particular?
2: Just, to give an introduction, because we were reading a lot and we were exploring a lot. Yeah. So just we realized there is a really like a whole world out there with women who are actually very creative, and not only as writers, because they were also curators, photographers, poets, they were also organizers, they created a lot of stuff in the civic sector. So, they were wearing very many hats. However, our main interest was the writing. And obviously, Brenda was struck by the writing of Eva Schwankmajerova. And in my case, I was struck by the writing of Eda Krysova. And I also felt that even so, we are writing about other women, we just didn't want to go down the memory lane and focus on testimonial literature. We wanted to focus on women who were creative writers, who were their own women. And there was also, sort of certain worldliness about them, right? It's just the way their mind operate, the way they write about the world. It was just something what was much, much bigger than the usual scope of writing. It was not really realistic. It was very imaginative. Even so, we also realized that their lives very much intertwined with their writing. And that's also the important part of the story. But we were not, focused either only on their lives or only on the writing. We were also trying sort of to curate and write about how their particular experience really intersect with their writing. Maybe Brenda? Yeah.
1: Well, I'd like to add to that. It was fascinating to look at the lives of these two women who spent most of their time in Prague, who lived not that far from each other. They knew of each other, but didn't know each other. They were living in the same sort of, space, political space, but they were writing very differently, and that fascinated us too, that here are these two women, almost the same age, living in a similar economic as well as political and social landscape, and writing and thinking and behaving differently. So the commonality and the differences are the things that really drew us to settle on these two women. And I was going to write a book about Eva anyway, no matter what. But it was wonderful to be able to join with Hannah and put this whole thing together.
0: And despite this difference, did they explore some common themes, some common topics?
1: Well, Surrealism is so different from everything else, because one of the things we have to remember is that Vaclav Havel was known and is still mainly known as a painter and artist, which is also a major poet and, a fiction writer. But her concern for women, her concern for the lives of women, her concern for the ways in which women are treated under totalitarianism, both of their concerns for the environment, very, very strong. And that comes through in their writings. Hannah?
2: Yeah, I agree. Also, because they were so connected to Prague and the sort of the traditions of the avant-garde, I think it was also some sort of like added value, perhaps. And also, there's a lot of humor and lots of sharp observations on like the lives around them. And I think both of them also really treated creativity as an escape to freedom. And we have heard from Jan Švankmajer how Eva Švankmajerová would just sort of really throw everything over the head and just was creating. And if the children were around, she was happy. She wouldn't send them to school. And instead, she was trying to show them what freedom is like. And I know the same is true for Eda Krysová, that, when things became really tough in Prague, she was very happy sort of to escape to Želiv, where she volunteered in mental institution, but also the children and the family were always part of the story. She would teach them about the plants, they would go for walks. There was also women's solidarity with other women. However, through the creativity, they were really able to escape. Like Eda Krysová mentioned to us that the writing was like this sort of island of freedom where nobody can really get to her. And I think the same is true for Eva Švankmajerová. So that's definitely the common denominator.
0: In the beginning of the book, you quote Eda Krysová saying that she was forced into dissent, that it wasn't something that she chose. Can you tell us more about this quiet dissent and what it looked like for women living under totalitarian rule?
2: Okay, so Eda Krysová was saying, well, I didn't want to be a dissident, but because she was sort of blacklisted from being this sort of award-winning journalist working for Mladý svět at first and then for Listy, and her last article was on Jan Zajíc, and that was it, and then also Listy was closed down. So she just realized that because she couldn't get any job, that she was made to be dissident, right? That it wasn't really her choice. But we were also sort of looking at the ways the dissidency is understood, because usually it's understood in connection with men, that they are these sort of like bohemian mavericks who lead bohemian lives, and they have all these beautiful, lofty thoughts on freedom. However, women had to be a little bit like down to earth, and they also created very different meanings of dissidents. And there are quite a few women who were also thinking about it. And they just said, well, we were sort of pushed aside, and we were made renegades, as Kantúrková, I think, wrote. But we, on the other hand, we were the opposition, and we were just sort of creating spaces. And then there are lots of different examples of women actively, living in dissent, either creating those open households like Dana Němcová. But there was also people who were like, well, we should not be this sort of parallel polis. We shouldn't be the second culture. We need to have some sort of like interaction with the culture if we want to make difference. And I think that's where women also, show up, because they would have to support each other, but they also had a lot of interaction with the other worlds. And there was also lots of women's solidarity, which became part of this. So that's definitely, interesting label to think about. And lots of women were not happy with the label. They wouldn't even sort of apply it to themselves. They felt that this is not like inclusive enough. And then there is also the very interesting tension in between, like, the human rights goal, which was very common, but is the human rights inclusive enough to think also about what women want, sort of like, male design concept in certain way?
0: As you have already mentioned, women's artistic dissent for a long time didn't get the attention it deserved. Do you think it might be because they chose these perhaps more subtle forms of dissent, that might be the reason that their voices weren't as widely heard as those of male dissidents?
1: May I answer that?
0: Of course.
1: Hannah? These women, as women all over the world, yesterday, today, and God help us, I hope not in the future, women writers have always been placed in a secondary position to male writers. But one of the reasons I wanted to find out about writers in countries, especially that had been associated with the Soviet Union, I thought that those women were equal to men in everything, because that was the kind of news, I'm not going to say propaganda, but that was the kind of talk that we'd heard. You know, we'd always read about how equal women in these countries were to men. And I thought, okay, if we have male writers in these countries, then we're equally going to have female writers. And it turned out not to be the case. And I don't think it's the women's fault. I think it's in spite of a lot of talk about equality, in spite of a lot of talk about diversity and embracing the voices of women and knowing that women's voices are just as legitimate in any society as men, we still live in countries, and I'm speaking now of my own country here, where, you know, when reality hits us, that happens not to be true. Women's voices are still considered of lesser value than men.
0: Hannah, do you want to add anything to that?
2: There's also like a thing when we sort of, look back. For example, there was this famous underground literary companion put together to show like all these different banned writers. And then we have a picture of Eda Krysova with all these little photographs on one page. She's the only woman on that page, right? Eva Shvankmajerova in her surrealist group, even so there was, one more woman. On the other hand, women were on a lesser side. In 1983, Princeton published the first book of Czech dissident writing, writing on the wall. And there were only two women in there. Everybody else was men. So those were the days also, only within like the maybe recent 20 years, we are getting more women published. But a lot of it, as I said, is also testimonial literature. So yeah, we feel there is certain asymmetry, which is, something what needs to be addressed. But we are also discovering there is a lot of great writing. We in the book also mentioned quite a few other writers. Nadia Plíšková, who was a wife of Karel Nepraš, her work came out recently. Then Zdena Tominová, for example, is quite extraordinary writer. She was also a surrealist poet, and she went into exile. So her surrealist poetry finally came out. But the two novels which she wrote in England, I don't think they came out in Czech yet. And then she also did some plays. However, she is known for other activities, not as much as being a writer. So there is asymmetry. So this is just to follow up on, I think, very like generous explanation of Brenda.
1: You know, one of the things I want to add to this is that one of Eva's major irritations in her life was that men were treated differently from the way in which she was treated. And she wished she had born male, not in terms of, you know, biology so much, but in terms of the gifts that men were given, the privileges that men had that were not allowed, even in her society that claimed equality for women, that were not allowed to her. And as Hannah pointed out, there were also some women who were not happy to see somebody like Eva Shrankmajerova doing the kinds of writings and paintings and all of that that she would do. I think a lot of it has to do with the way in which people are socialized. You know, growing up, you're not taught that you're equal to men. And so you grow up, many women believing they're not. I happen to have grown up with seven brothers, and I knew I was damn well equal to all of them. And I think that's one of the things I admired so very much about Eva, because she and I came from different countries, different landscapes, different. I grew up under British imperialism in Trinidad, But I saw so much of myself in her. We're a different race, we're different, all of this, but I saw so much of myself in her that I actually fell in love with this woman. I don't mean, you know, love romantic, but love in terms of here's a woman in another country who, God, thought like me.
0: I wanted to ask you about the availability of the writings of Eva Švankmajerová and Eda Krysová, but also the other women that you mentioned. How widely have their works been translated into English?
1: Well, Eva Švankmajerová's Baradla Cave, just another issue has come out. Twisted Spoon Press, after our book came out in December 23, reissued an upgraded translation of her work, and some of her poems have been published in English. Hannah, you want to talk about Edda's work?
2: Yeah, so most of these like works by women, they were either published in different like venues, either anthologies or different literary magazines like Partisan Review or other sort of academic journals. But mostly her work, like the longer works, they were available in German and in Dutch, right? So definitely the translation is an issue, right? But here and there, like these works were available, there definitely should be done more like translation work to make especially her like a recent work more available. But she also wrote the biography of Václav Havel, which was also available in English. However, with her creative writing, which is, you know, even I would say, you know, it's like maturing. There's a lot of sort of humanitarian topics, the sort of planetary connections, you know, the sort of that open, generous approach to womanhood, caring for others, and all sorts of thoughts about soul, body, and, you know, connections of women. I think there's something very, very universal. So, you know, I hope that some more of her work, you know, will be available and it will be translated, because I think it is something what is really extraordinary in these times. And it really speaks to very universal sort of worldly womanhood, that it's not something what is only sort of local and down the memory lane.
0: Eva Švankmajerová sadly died in 2005, but Eda Krysová is still very active today, along with other women dissidents. I know that one of the things they are doing now is helping Ukrainian refugees. Would you say this comes from the same sense of responsibility they had years ago, through the same sense of social engagement, perhaps?
2: Yes, I would say so, you know, because that was the mode of their life, yeah, caring for others. And they also believe that if you sort of take care of others, you are also doing something for yourself. So these days, group of these wonderful creative women, they have started a group called Grandmothers Without Borders. And since the beginning of the war on Ukraine, they have started a project called Cafe Zhinka. And first it was just to create a hub where the women would have safety and dignity. However, now it has grown into this, you know, sustainable project. And they are just helping these Ukrainian women and other women from who came earlier from previous Russian invasions and war, like women from Chechnya and from other places. So it is very, very empowering, I would say. And the heart of it, you know, goes back because they are very independent. They just like sort of reach out to others who sort of respect the same values. It's very sort of like down to earth, but very, very impactful. And it creates a beautiful support network for all sorts of, you know, displaced Ukrainians who live in Prague. But they also, you know, organize collections, they write letters, they just got out one dissident radio moderator who was imprisoned in Prague, Kurmasheva, by writing to the US, to Antony Blinken, who helped out. But also they said, we didn't use Russian for 40 years, but we wrote the letters even to Russia. So what I'm trying to say, it's a vast array of activities. It's not only, you know, humanitarian help, but at the core of it, I think it's their life philosophy. But they also really create this sort of open space where people can breathe and respect each other. And it's also about creativity, but human dignity.
1: Well, I like to think that Eva is not dead, because her spirit lives in me. It lives in her children. It lives through Jan, it lives through the Czech Surrealist group, it lives through her paintings, her writings, which, and I will do everything I can to promote that and to show not only the rest of the world, maybe the rest of the universe, the wonder and beauty that Eva and Edda brought into this world. And that's why Hannah and I wrote this book. That's why we wrote this book.
0: Hannah, is there anything else you would like to say?
2: Well, no, I think this is just beautiful. Yeah, I think that's what we wanted to do, like sort of to encourage, you know, other women, sort of recognize female legacies, which are, you know, much vaster, which really sort of, you know, go beyond this sort of, you know, simplistic understanding of either women writing or women lives under totalitarianism. And we were just sort of fascinated by the ways that creativity sort of, you know, gives meanings, provides meanings to so very many women's lives. And there is something very contagious and encouraging. And it's a huge inspiration for today's grassroots movements in very many ways.
3: 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I'm Ian Willoughby, wishing you all the very best for now.

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1: Hi there, this is Radio Prague International and my name is Ian Willoughby. On Monday, June 22nd, employees of Czech Radio, including the staff of Radio Prague International, are taking part in a one-day strike. The action is aimed at defending the independence and financial stability of the Czech Republic's public media, which participants say are under threat from proposed amendments to the legislation governing Czech radio and Czech television. For that reason, instead of our usual programming, we're today bringing you a repeat of a previous broadcast. Thank you very much indeed for your understanding.
2: What was it like for women in Czechoslovakia to live and create under the totalitarian rule? How did they resist? And how did their art reflect their struggle for freedom? Some of the answers can be found in Women's Artistic Descent, Repelling Totalitarianism in Pre-1989 Czechoslovakia, written by Brenda Flanagan, Professor of Creative Writing and Caribbean and African American Literature at Davidson College, and Hanna Vajserová, who teaches Czech and Central European Studies at the University of Nebraska. With the anniversary of November 17th, it felt like the perfect time to talk about their book and, of course, about the women who stood up to totalitarianism through art.

0: So, Brenda, let me start with you, if I may. I know you first visited the Czech Republic back in the late 1990s. What brought you here in the first place? And how did your interest in Caribbean and African American literature lead you to connect with Czech women dissidents?
1: Well, first, let me say thank you so very much, Ruth, for doing this, and really appreciate Radio Prague and your interest in talking to us. To respond to your question, I am, first of all, a writer. And because I'm always cognizant of how women writers are treated throughout the world, wherever I go, I try to find the names of women writers, and I try to find their books because I want to read their books and I want to be able to introduce my students to their works as well. So I first came to the Czech Republic through a program that was run by an organization that brings faculty from around the country to various places, and with a number of faculty from other parts of the United States, we went to Prague. The interesting thing about it is that my flight was delayed, so everybody got there before I did. And I got there late, but then, as luck would have it, I was sort of the only person from a southern university, a southern college, and I happened to be the only writer. So one of the things I usually do, Ruth, whenever I go to a new country, I just run away from the group, especially when I'm traveling with a group. I run away from the group and I go off and, you know, wander around the cities and all of that on my own. And so in Prague, I left the group and just went from bookstore to bookstore. By the way, I didn't know any Czech, but I didn't let that deter me. So I went from bookstore to bookstore asking about Czech women writers. And I especially wanted to read women writers who had been published within the last 30, 40 years. And the bookstore salespeople kept telling me, oh, there's nobody there. And they, you know, they would mention all the famous men's names. And I said, I know these people. I know Kafka, Kundera. I want women writers. And finally, in Old Town, in a little bookstore that I don't think exists anymore, this guy said, ah, I have a book for you. It's called Baradla Cave. And fortunately, it's translated into English by an American. But he said, and he looked at me kind of strangely, he said, it's surrealist. And I said, I want to read the book. I want to see it. And so that was my first introduction to Eva Schrankmajerova's work, which drove me crazy reading because I couldn't understand a lot of it. I mean, I could understand the English words, but I couldn't understand the story. And what that meant, when I started doing some investigation of Eva, and I realized I would have to know a lot more about Eva Schrankmajerova. I would have to know a whole lot more about Czech history, and I would have to know a great deal about the topography, the geography of the country. And so all of that then led me to an understanding of Eva's novel, Baradla Cave.
0: And you eventually became close friends with her. You even became the honorary member of the Prague Surrealist Group.
1: Yes, I absolutely did. I dared myself 2 years later to go back to the Czech Republic to present what I had understood about this book and about this writer to a conference, SVU, in Pilsen. But before I went to Pilsen, I started roaming about Prague, trying to find Eva Schrankmajerova. I was determined to find this woman who had driven me crazy with her work, you know. Nobody had ever done that. And so I finally ended up in the British Council. Their office then used to be in Narodny Trida. And Daniela, the receptionist there, she asked me what I was doing in Prague. I told her, I said, I'm trying to find this writer. And she said, oh, I know her. And she got on the phone called Eva. Oh my God, it was one of the most important days of my life. Eva agreed to meet me the Thursday at Cafe Montmartre, where she and Yann and her surrealist group would often meet. And that was my first meeting with Eva Schrankmajerover. And that was the beginning of a relationship that, Eva died, but I still have a very strong relationship with Jan and several of the other members of the Czech Surrealist group.
0: Hannah, you have written a lot about women's descent and gender under totalitarian regimes. How did you and Brenda first cross paths, and what led you to work together on this project, on this book?
2: All right. To make a long story short, I discovered Brenda through her own writing as I was invited to American Cultural Center. And I just before like read some of Brenda's short stories and novel. And then when I got to know her, I really became, enchanted with her. And we just sort of started conversation, and Brenda told me about her quest for women writers in various places. And somehow, I also learned about her interviews with a lot of other Czech women just to find out what women are like. And we just started from there, having our conversations. And eventually it took some time. Then we, settled on our two main protagonists in a book, even so. The book is about other women who are, these creative writers or creative artists, crafted space of freedom for themselves, in those hard times.
0: So those two main protagonists that you mention is Eva Schwankmajerova, obviously. The other is Eda Krysaová, journalist, fiction writer, essayist, and also activist who served in President Václav Havel's first cabinet. So why did you choose these two in particular?
2: Just, to give an introduction, because we were reading a lot and we were exploring a lot. Yeah. So just we realized there is a really like a whole world out there with women who are actually very creative, and not only as writers, because they were also curators, photographers, poets, they were also organizers, they created a lot of stuff in the civic sector. So, they were wearing very many hats. However, our main interest was the writing. And obviously, Brenda was struck by the writing of Eva Schwankmajerova. And in my case, I was struck by the writing of Eda Krysova. And I also felt that even so, we are writing about other women, we just didn't want to go down the memory lane and focus on testimonial literature. We wanted to focus on women who were creative writers, who were their own women. And there was also, sort of certain worldliness about them, right? It's just the way their mind operate, the way they write about the world. It was just something what was much, much bigger than the usual scope of writing. It was not really realistic. It was very imaginative. Even so, we also realized that their lives very much intertwined with their writing. And that's also the important part of the story. But we were not, focused either only on their lives or only on the writing. We were also trying sort of to curate and write about how their particular experience really intersect with their writing. Maybe Brenda? Yeah.
1: Well, I'd like to add to that. It was fascinating to look at the lives of these two women who spent most of their time in Prague, who lived not that far from each other. They knew of each other, but didn't know each other. They were living in the same sort of, space, political space, but they were writing very differently. And that fascinated us too, that here are these two women, almost the same age, living in a similar economic as well as political and social landscape, and writing and thinking and behaving differently. So the commonality and the differences are the things that really drew us to settle on these two women. And I was going to write a book about Eva anyway, no matter what. But it was wonderful to be able to join with Hannah and put this whole thing together.
0: And despite this difference, did they explore some common themes, some common topics?
1: Well, Surrealism is so different from everything else, because one of the things we have to remember is that Vaishnava Kumarova was known and is still mainly known as a painter and artist, which is also a major poet and, a fiction writer. But her concern for women, her concern for the lives of women, her concern for the ways in which women are treated under totalitarianism, both of their concerns for the environment, very, very strong. And that comes through in their writings. Hannah?
2: Yeah, I agree. Also, because they were so connected to Prague and the sort of the traditions of the avant-garde, I think it was also some sort of like added value, perhaps. And also, there's a lot of humor and lots of sharp observations on like the lives around them. And I think both of them also really treated creativity as an escape to freedom. And we have heard from Jan Švankmajer how Eva Švankmajerová would just sort of really throw everything over the head and just was creating. And if the children were around, she was happy. She wouldn't send them to school. And instead, she was trying to show them what freedom is like. And I know the same is true for Eda Krysová, that when things became really tough in Prague, she was very happy sort of to escape to Želiv, where she volunteered in mental institution, but also the children and the family were always part of the story. She would teach them about the plants, they would go for walks. There was also women's solidarity with other women. However, through the creativity, they were really able to escape. Like Eda Krysová mentioned to us that the writing was like this sort of island of freedom where nobody can really get to her. And I think the same is true for Eva Švankmajerová. So that's definitely the common denominator.
0: In the beginning of the book, you quote Eda Krysová saying that she was forced into dissent, that it wasn't something that she chose. Can you tell us more about this, quiet dissent and what it looked like for women living under totalitarian rule?
2: Okay, so Eda Krysová was saying, well, I didn't want to be a dissident, but because she was sort of blacklisted from being this sort of award-winning journalist working for Mladý Svět at first and then for Listy, and her last article was on Jon Zajíc, and that was it, and then also Listy was closed down. So she just realized that because she couldn't get any job, that she was made to be dissident, right? That it wasn't really her choice. But we were also sort of looking at the ways the dissidency is understood, because usually it's understood in connection with men, that they are these sort of like bohemian mavericks who lead bohemian lives, and they have all these beautiful, lofty thoughts on freedom. However, women had to be a little bit like down to earth, and they also created very different meanings of dissidents. And there are quite a few women who were also thinking about it. And they just said, well, we were sort of pushed aside, and we were made renegades, as Kantúrková, I think, wrote. But we, on the other hand, we were the opposition, and we were just sort of creating spaces. And then there are lots of different examples of women actively, living in dissent, either creating those open households like Dana Němcová. But there was also people who were like, well, we should not be this sort of parallel polis. We shouldn't be the second culture. We need to have some sort of like interaction with the culture if we want to make different. And I think that's where women also, show up, because they would have to support each other, but they also had a lot of interaction with the other worlds. And there was also lots of women's solidarity, which became part of this. So that's definitely, interesting label to think about. And lots of women were not happy with the label. They wouldn't even sort of apply it to themselves. They felt that this is not like inclusive enough. And then there is also the very interesting tension in between, like, the human rights goal, which was very common, but is the human rights inclusive enough to think also about what women want, sort of like, male design concept in certain way?
0: As you have already mentioned, women's artistic dissent for a long time didn't get the attention it deserved. Do you think it might be because they chose these perhaps more subtle forms of dissent, that might be the reason that their voices weren't as widely heard as those of male dissidents?
1: May I answer that?
0: Of course.
1: Hannah? These women, as women all over the world, yesterday, today, and God help us, I hope not in the future, women writers have always been placed in a secondary position to male writers. But one of the reasons I wanted to find out about writers in countries, especially that had been associated with the Soviet Union, I thought that those women were equal to men in everything, because that was the kind of news, I'm not going to say propaganda, but that was the kind of talk that we'd heard. You know, we'd always read about how equal women in these countries were to men. And I thought, okay, if we have male writers in these countries, then we're equally going to have female writers. And it turned out not to be the case. And I don't think it's the women's fault. I think it's in spite of a lot of talk about equality, in spite of a lot of talk about diversity and embracing the voices of women and knowing that women's voices are just as legitimate in any society as men, we still live in countries, and I'm speaking now of my own country here, where, you know, when reality hits us, that happens not to be true. Women's voices are still considered of lesser value than men.
0: Hannah, do you want to add anything to that?
2: There's also like a thing when we sort of, look back. For example, there was this famous underground literary companion put together to show like all these different banned writers. And then we have a picture of Eda Krysova with all these little photographs on one page. She's the only woman on that page, right? Eva Shvankmajerova in her surrealist group, even so there was, one more woman. On the other hand, women were on a lesser side. In 1983, Princeton published the first book of Czech dissident writing, Writing on the Wall. And there were only two women in there. Everybody else was men. So those were the days. Also, only within like the maybe recent 20 years, we are getting more women published. But a lot of it, as I said, is also testimonial literature. So, yeah, we feel there is certain asymmetry, which is, something what needs to be addressed. But we are also discovering there is a lot of great writing. We in the book also mentioned quite a few other writers. Nadia Plíšková, who was a wife of Karel Nepraš, her work came out recently. Then Zdena Tominová, for example, is quite extraordinary writer. She was also a surrealist poet, and she went into exile. So her surrealist poetry finally came out. But the two novels which she wrote in England, I don't think they came out in Czech yet. And then she also did some plays. However, she is known for other activities, not as much as being a writer. So there is asymmetry. So this is just to follow up on, I think, very like generous explanation of Brenda.
1: You know, one of the things I want to add to this is that one of Eva's major irritations in her life was that men were treated differently from the way in which she was treated. And she wished she had born male, not in terms of, you know, biology so much, but in terms of the gifts that men were given, the privileges that men had that were not allowed, even in her society that claimed equality for women, that were not allowed to her. And as Hannah pointed out, there were also some women who were not happy to see somebody like Eva Shrankmajerova doing the kinds of writings and paintings and all of that that she would do. I think a lot of it has to do with the way in which people are socialized. You know, growing up, you're not taught that you're equal to men. And so you grow up, many women believing they're not. I happen to have grown up with seven brothers, and I knew I was damn well equal to all of them. And I think that's one of the things I admired so very much about Eva, because she and I came from different countries, different landscapes, different. I grew up under British imperialism in Trinidad, But I saw so much of myself in her. We're a different race, we're different, all of this, but I saw so much of myself in her that I actually fell in love with this woman. I don't mean, love romantic, but love in terms of here's a woman in another country who, God, thought like me.
0: I wanted to ask you about the availability of the writings of Eva Švankmajerová and Eda Krysová, but also the other women that you mentioned. How widely have their works been translated into English?
1: Well, Eva Švankmajerová's Barad Lakej, just another issue has come out. Twisted Spoon Press, after our book came out in December 23, reissued an upgraded translation of her work, and some of her poems have been published in English. Hannah, you want to talk about Edda's work?
2: Yeah, so most of these works by women, they were either published in different venues, either anthologies or different literary magazines like Partisan Review or other sort of academic journals. But mostly her work, like the longer works, they were available in German and in Dutch, right? So definitely the translation is an issue, right? But here and there, these works were available. There definitely should be done more translation work to make especially her a recent work more available. But she also wrote the biography of Václav Havel, which was also available in English. However, with her creative writing, which is, even I would say, it's maturing. There's a lot of sort of humanitarian topics, the sort of planetary connections, the sort of that open, generous approach to womanhood, caring for others, and all sorts of thoughts about soul, body, and connections of women. I think there's something very, very universal. So I hope that some more of her work, will be available and it will be translated because I think it is something what is really extraordinary in these times and it really speaks to very universal sort of worldly womanhood that it's not something what is only sort of local and down the memory lane.
0: Eva Švankmajerová sadly died in 2005, but Eda Krysová is still very active today, along with other women dissidents. I know that one of the things they are doing now is helping Ukrainian refugees. Would you say this comes from the same sense of responsibility they had years ago, through the same sense of social engagement, perhaps?
2: Yes, I would say so, because that was the mode of their life, caring for others. And they also believe that if you sort of take care of others, you are also doing something for yourself. So these days, group of these wonderful creative women, they have started a group called Grandmothers Without Borders. And since the beginning of the war on Ukraine, they have started a project called Cafe Zhinka. And first, it was just to create a hub where the women would have safety and dignity. However, now it has grown into this, sustainable project. And they are just helping these Ukrainian women and other women from who came earlier from previous Russian invasions and war, like women from Chechnya and from other places. So it is very, very empowering, I would say. And the heart of it, goes back because they are very independent. They just sort of reach out to others who sort of respect the same values. It's very sort of down to earth, but very, very impactful. And it creates a beautiful support network for all sorts of, displaced Ukrainians who live in Prague. But they also, organize collections, they write letters, they just got out one dissident radio moderator who was imprisoned in Prague, Kurmaševa, by writing to the US, to Antony Blinken, who helped out. But also, they said, we didn't use Russian for 40 years, but we wrote the letters even to Russia. So what I'm trying to say, it's a vast array of activities. It's not only, humanitarian help, but at the core of it, I think it's their life philosophy, but they also really create this sort of open space where people can breathe and respect each other. And it's also about creativity, but human dignity.
1: Well, I like to think that Eva is not dead because her spirit lives in me. It lives in her children. It lives through Jan, it lives through the Czech Surrealist group, it lives through her paintings, her writings, which, and I will do everything I can to promote that and to show not only the rest of the world, maybe the rest of the universe, the wonder and beauty that Eva and Edda brought into this world. And that's why Hannah and I wrote this book. That's why we wrote this book.
0: Hannah, is there anything else you would like to say?
2: Well, no, I think this is just beautiful. Yeah, I think that's what we wanted to do, like sort of to encourage, you know, other women, sort of recognize female legacies, which are, you know, much vaster, which really sort of, you know, go beyond this sort of, you know, simplistic understanding of either women writing or women lives under totalitarianism. And we were just sort of fascinated by the ways that creativity sort of, you know, gives meanings, provides meanings to so very many women's lives. And there is something very contagious and encouraging. And it's a huge inspiration for today's grassroots movements in very many ways.
3: 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I'm Ian Willoughby, wishing you all the very best for now.